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1: 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They'll have a time of praise and worship and a time for sharing God's abundant grace in our lives. This will be at Wingate Faith Global Methodist Church, 111 Runville Road in Belfont. 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Learn more about these and other events around the region at WTLR.org. Mostly cloudy tonight, a chance of showers and thunderstorms before midnight, then still a chance of some showers into the overnight hours. A low of about 63. We'll have patchy fog developing after 2 a.m., lasting until about 8 a.m. Then later on Tuesday, still a chance of showers and thunderstorms, a high of about 76. Tuesday night, mostly cloudy, a chance of showers and thunderstorms, a low of about 63. And partly sunny Wednesday, a slight chance of some showers before 2 o'clock, and a high of near.

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1: Do you remember that one really good coach you had growing up? I mean, who inspired you, challenged you, gave you confidence, helped you get really better at what you wanted to be? Can you imagine having that kind of coach spiritually? Someone who encourages you, helps you. I mean, to be the kind of Christian that you long to be? Well, stay with me. We're going to get that today.
0: We all want life change, but wanting it and achieving it are two very different things. So what's getting in the way? And what would it look like if a real permanent change actually took hold? Well, I'm Dave Drewy, and today on Living on the Edge, Chip Ingram begins a brand new series called You Can Make Disciples, Personal Coaching from the Apostle Paul. Chip opens 1 Timothy and asks, what does it take to step up and live boldly for Christ in a world that pushes back? Well, stay close. Now here's Chip with the start of a message titled, Step Up.
2: My father was a great athlete. In fact, such a great athlete, when World War II broke out, he joined the Marines, Guam, Iwo Jima, Purple Heart, 50 caliber machine gunner. He goes, I would set up the machine gun, it would be like mowing grass and

0: healing people. And he said, in the midst of that, my buddy, his name was Ralph, but he went by Reb. My buddy said, Reb, you're hit. And they carried me out. And he said, I'm sure that was the good part, except no one of the guys with me made it out. Looking back, and now that I've been with men without arms or a leg or head trauma from Iraq and Afghanistan, I will apologize to my father. Because the level of father that he was after what he's been through was rarest among men. And we have no idea. And so he was a good provider. He was a functioning alcoholic. But I grew up in a home where I had a dad that couldn't communicate love. I never heard him say he loved me. I know he did. And so because my dad was a great athlete, when you're a kid, you want to be like your dad. And so unfortunately, I didn't have his size or his strength, but I was pretty quick and I was pretty passionate and pretty driven. And coaches filled that gap. And I'll never forget a coach named Neil Lance. All through junior high, 3 years, at noontime, he would play one-on-one with me. And it was that drive, those coaches that were there for me, my dad wasn't. Well, there was a young guy named Timothy who had a big assignment. And his life coach was the Apostle Paul. The Apostle Paul, in the words of Will Durant, he wrote A History of Civilization, about 26 volumes, expert. He said the greatest intellect of the first century was the Apostle Paul. And what we're going to learn is Timothy's life and his job and his role in his city is a lot like what's happened in the world today. And so what we're going to get is Paul coaching him. And I look back at that time when Coach Lance helped me, and then it was my high school coach, and then it was my college coach, and those coaches became people who I learned to become a man because of that coach. I learned how to treat women because of that coach. I learned what an arrogant jerk I was from that coach, and he made it very clear. And so what I want to do with you is to walk through life coaching, and the process will be, we'll hear, what did the Apostle Paul say to this young pastor who was in over his head? And then we're going to flip it and say, what's in this for us? Here's tip number one. Write it. It's in your notes. Tip number one is everyone needs a coach. You need a coach in relationships. You need a coach in life. You need a coach in your finances. You need a coach for your marriage. You need a coach to be a dad. I mean, everybody needs a coach. Coaches do two or three great things. Number one, they're older and have lived longer, and they care about you. Secondly, they kind of know what's coming, and they're an objective lens that you're good at this, you're not so good at this, and good coaches do a couple things. They put their arm around you and encourage you, and you can do it, and they inspire you, and they do a little bit of this. They kick you right in the... You can figure out what that word would be, to help you get where you need to be. The hardest things I've ever heard from any human beings on the planet have been through coaches speaking about 1 inch from my face, and they were as loud as they could possibly be, and I got the point. And I needed to hear it. We all need people that will tell us the truth. We all need people that will love us when we don't deserve it. And we need people to give us skills and help us to understand where we're at in our season to take the next steps. So here's the context, the historical perspective. It's from the Apostle Paul. He's going to tell this young pastor that he's left in Ephesus that there's some false teaching going on and you need to address this false teaching. And it's in about 62 to 64 AD. The situation, there's an emperor named Nero. And Nero is a very perverted man. He likes to wrap Christians in wild animal skins and then turn wild dogs loose on them in the Colosseum and laugh and watch them die and get shredded apart. On other times, he likes to impale them and put tar around them. And for his cocktail parties, they would be burning and be burning to death. He's an evil, evil man. I want you to keep in mind, so Ephesus is this super metropolitan city known for sex of every kind, Temple of Diana, very secular, very powerful. It's a port where people are coming in from all over the world. Christianity is just getting birthed, and Paul has left Timothy there, and there's some people with some false teaching, And here is what he's going to say too. And notice the tender spirit. Good coaches understand. You got to win their heart first. Paul, an apostle of Christ Jesus, according to the commandment of God, our Savior, and of Christ Jesus, and you might underline this in your Bible, who is our hope? Timothy was living in a world like some of you are. It doesn't feel like there's much hope. So he reminds him first and foremost, Jesus, what he's done and who he is our hope. To Timothy, and notice the heart, my true son in the faith, grace, mercy, and peace from God the Father in Christ Jesus our Lord. And now he's going to turn his tender tone to a little bit of a strong reminder. Like we talked about this before, and I'm going to remind you. Just as I urged you upon my departure from Macedonia, which is Philippi area, I urge you when I left you in Ephesus so that you would instruct certain people not to teach strange doctrines, nor pay attention to myths and endless genealogies, which give rise to useless speculation rather than advance the plan of God, which is, and you might put a box around this little phrase, it's going to come out all throughout the book, which is by faith. So I urge you now. So basically what he says is, Timothy, you know how much I care about you. Remember when I left, I said, remember to do this. I'm now urging you, you have to address this. In a word, you got to step up. And we know from his background, he's a little timid. We know his mother and grandmother were believers and didn't seem like his father was. So kind of grew up in sort of a womany household. And Paul's inspiring him to say, hey, you're the pastor now. You've been with me. You need to address these issues. And then notice the contrast. He says, you know, they've got all this stuff going on, this false teaching, but the goal of our instruction is threefold. Love from a pure heart. That means you care about people and you extend compassion and you love them for where they're at, for the right motive. And then secondly, from a good conscience. In other words, you're internal meter that tells you what's right and wrong, how you're living and what's going on inside are telling the same story. You're not faking it. And finally, he says from a sincere faith. And the word sincere means it's tested by sunlight. And so what he's saying is there's a bunch of junk going on, but the goal of our teaching about Christ is that men and women's lives will be changed and they would love even their enemies from a pure heart, a good conscience, and a sincere faith. And now he addresses, he's going to do a little teaching. He's going to say, let's do a little brief teaching about what's going on, where you're at. Look at verse 6. Some people have strayed from these things. I mean, at one point in time, they were on track with this. Notice they turned aside to fruitless discussion. They just got talking about all kind of stuff. And then he begins to develop, well, what were they talking about? Wanting to be teachers of the law, ego, pride, even though they do not understand either what they are saying or the matters about which they make such confident assertions. But we know that the law is good if it's used lawfully, realizing the fact that the law was not made for a righteous person, but for those who are lawless and rebellious. And then he kind of gives this sort of laundry list of various examples of unrighteousness. He says, for the ungodly and for sinners, for the unholy, for the worldly, for those who kill their fathers and mothers, for murderers, for the sexually immoral, for homosexuals, for slave traders, liars, perjurers, whatever else is contrary to sound teaching, according to the glorious gospel of our blessed God, which I have been trusted.
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0: And so basically, as you study the scriptures, and this happens in other books, there was a group of people that would kind of follow the Apostle Paul. And for the first, 15, 20 years, it wasn't like Judaism and Christianity. It was Jews who believed the Messiah actually came. So they were just good Jews following the Messiah, Jesus. Well, they get alienated from that. And so they were called Judaizers. These Jews would come along and say, you know, Jesus is okay, right? I believe that's true. But you also have to keep the law. And they started trying to pull people back away from salvation that is by the grace of God and the work of Christ to you need to be circumcised and don't eat this and don't eat that. And they also had they mixed it with other stuff like you shouldn't marry and you shouldn't eat this and you can't do that and you can't drink this. And they were all these kind of roles and rules that gave a lot of control. The Apostle Paul basically saying is, Timothy, you've got to address this. And you got to think about what it's like. I mean, imagine you've been an assistant coach, maybe at a good program, and then you get a job at a pretty significant school, and you're young, and you realize, man, you got issues on this team, and you got issues with the boosters, and you got issues over here, and guess what? You got to step up and make some really hard decisions. That's the environment. That's what he's dealing with. So notice, next, he's going to give a little personal testimony. Don't coaches do that a lot? But the Apostle Paul is going to remind Timothy that, you know, I've been there. I have not always been this confident, driven apostle, you know, who gets beaten up and gets back up, and God does miracles through me. Verse 12, he says, I thank Christ Jesus our Lord, who has strengthened me because he considered me faithful, putting me into his service, even though previously a blasphemer and a persecutor and a violent aggressor. How's that for, I got some issues of my own, Timothy. Yet I was shown mercy because I acted ignorantly in unbelief. And the grace of our Lord was more than abundant with the, put a little box around it again, the faith and the love which are found in Christ Jesus. Basically saying, Timothy, don't look at me and think that I've always had it all together. I want to remind you where I came from. And God was gracious to me. In fact, notice he now is going to sort of squeak in a little theology. He says, it is a trustworthy statement. This happens three different times throughout the book. And basically by this time, you know, the church is about 30 years old. Now they have codified some of the doctrines, some of the most clarion things that everyone needs to know. This is a trustworthy statement deserving full acceptance. And you might underline this in your Bible, that Christ Jesus came into the world to save sinners. People who've blown it, people that have addictions, people that have stolen, people that have murdered. Notice he goes, among whom I am foremost. Did you get the tense of the verb? Yeah, he didn't say, among whom I was. He said, man, you don't understand. I killed a lot of people. I still remember, I came home, I trusted Christ at that Fellowship of Christian Athletes camp, and I didn't know anything, but I will tell you what, I have never opened this book in my life. I'd rejected Christianity and never opened this book in my life. And they gave me a pretty easy to read, I think it was Good News for Modern Man or Living Bible. And I turned from my sin and I prayed to receive Christ. And I don't think I really even knew exactly what it was all about. All I knew was in morning at night, I hid that under my pillow. I didn't want my parents to think, you know, I'd freaked out. But I couldn't put it down. I read it, and I'd be like, I thought someone had a tape recorder under my bed. How could anyone know these things that go on inside of me? How lustful I was and what an actor I was and how I posed so much and how I was this guy, you know, and you know the all-American boy over here and sweet-talking the girls over here. And it was just like, it wasn't being a follower of Jesus, wasn't trying to be this good person. It was actually receiving forgiveness. That's why he came for me. And then notice the reason, yet for this reason I found mercy, purpose clause, so that in me as the foremost sinner, Christ Jesus might demonstrate his perfect patience as an example for those who would believe in him for eternal life. He just said, you know what, hey, Timothy, I know it's hard. I know there's a lot of pressure. I know I'm asking you to step up. I know you're a little timid. I know you're struggling, but here's what you got to understand. Here's what's at risk. You can't let that stuff go on because this is why Jesus came and these guys are trying to feed this garbage religion. Do this, don't do that. I actually grew up where the theology that I got out of my very social, non-biblical church was, if it was any fun, God was against it. My image of God was like, he had like this gigantic ruler. And if a thought came to your mind that might be halfway fun, he was just ready to blap you. And you were always just guilt. You're always messed up. You never measured up. It's like, I don't need that. Because the people that were telling me, they were doing the things they said I wasn't supposed to do. And he's straightening him out. He says, Jesus was a God of love and a God of grace. He didn't minimize things, but he came to rescue us. And then, Paul does this. I think he just went off. I think there's times where he remembers, this is where I was. And as he was rehearsing it for Timothy, he just paused. And notice what he says, now to the King, eternal, immortal, invisible, the only God, be honor and glory forever and ever. Amen. I think when he realized afresh, this is what happened to me, and he understood who God really is, he just broke out into praise. I don't think this was in Paul's notes. I think the Spirit just, whew. And then notice he ends with a charge. Okay, Timothy, I reminded you what you need to do. We addressed what the problem is. I've told you I love you and I'm for you. And I've talked about where I've messed up in the past and what God's done for me. Now get this. This is the fourth quarter timeout speech when you're down two. And all the guys are looking at you like, Coach, I'm really tired. This command I entrust to you, Timothy, my son, in accordance with the prophecies previously made concerning you, that by them you fight the good fight. Amen. Well, how? Keeping, you might put a box around this again, faith and a good conscience. Then notice the bookends, which some have rejected and suffered shipwreck in regard to their faith. Among these are Hymenaeus and Alexander, whom I've handed over to Satan, so they'll be taught not to blaspheme. I was with he's a good buddy now. I didn't know him all that well, and he was having some marriage problems, and he and I were out playing golf, and he played in the Arena League, was a tight end, and just wasn't quite good enough for the NFL. He's playing in the Arena League and came to Christ and was growing, and so we're playing golf, and now he's got a couple kids, and, one's like 11 or 12 at the time, and little daughter like 7, 8, or 9, and he ends up like marrying this beautiful cheerleader for the 49ers, and he's got a great job, he's making a lot of money, and we happen to be playing at his country club, so he must be doing okay. And, he's like 35, 34 at the time, and we're walking along, and he just says, Chip, it's so hard. Just when I start working at my marriage, and then that's really hard, and then being a dad is really hard, and the mornings I work out, I don't read my Bible. When I read my Bible, then I don't work out, and it's just so hard, it's just so hard. I just don't think I can do it. And being the soft, tender, loving pastor that I am, I said, do you remember 2-a-days? Yeah. You remember, those quick slant routes? Yeah. And the safety knew it was coming. Yeah. And you catch the ball right here and you bring it in. Yeah. And you see his helmet coming for your helmet right here. That was in the old days when you could do that. He said, yeah. I said, did it hurt? He said, dude, are you kidding me? I said, well, why'd you do it? I said, you're telling me that you would go to 2-a-days, you'd lift weights 3 days a week, minimum, you would eat a special diet, put up with unbelievable pain to catch a football and be a little bit famous, but it's really too hard to be a man of God? Oh gosh, I feel so sorry. And you know what happened? He kind of went like, ooh. Dude, you're kind of challenging my manhood here a little bit. Well, you know what? One of the reasons I rejected following Christ was everybody in the church I was were women. I thought following Jesus was for women and children. And it was going to a fellowship of Christian Athletes camp. It was the first time I saw grown men who were masculine, who could love one another in masculine, non-sexual ways that drew me to explore this book. And so what Paul is actually coaching Timothy to do is the very thing that God wants to coach us to do.
1: 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Paul wasn't writing a theology textbook. He was writing to a timid young pastor in Ephesus, in a world where following Christ could get you killed. And he said, step up, fight the good fight, keep the faith. And notice he said the goal of all that teaching is not information, it's transformation. That's the gap Chip kept pressing on. We know the goal, we want to change, and yet so many Christians stay stuck. If that's where you are,
2: 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Weather Service in Pittsburgh has issued a flash flood warning for north central Westmoreland County, in southwestern Pennsylvania, southern Armstrong County, in west central Pennsylvania, northern Indiana County, in west central Pennsylvania, southeastern Jefferson Pike County, in west central Pennsylvania, until 11:15 p.m. Eastern Daylight Time. At 8:51 p.m. Eastern Daylight Time, Doppler radar indicated thunderstorms producing heavy rain across the warned area. Between 0.5 and 1 inch of rain has fallen. Flash flooding is ongoing or expected to begin shortly. Hazard: flash flooding caused by thunderstorms. Source: radar indicated. Impact: flash flooding of small creeks and streams, urban areas, highways, streets, and underpasses, as well as other poor drainage and low-lying areas. Some locations that will experience flash flooding include Indiana, Punxsutawney, Vandergrift, Kittanning, Apollo, Ford City, Leechburg, West Kittanning, Clymer, North Apollo, West Leechburg, Orchard Hills, Rural Valley, Oklahoma, West Lebanon, East Vandergrift, Big Run, Dayton, Chevy Chase Heights, and Rossiter. Precautionary/preparedness actions. Turn around, don't drown when encountering flooded roads. Most flood deaths occur in vehicles.
0: And I don't know about everyone else, but there's a little bit of that that's kind of today, Dave. I talked about Step Up as the name of this message because we have to step up right now, and it's hard. This is on a journey together where we need comrades, sisters teaming up with sisters, and brothers teaming up with brothers and saying, no matter what, we're going to fight the good fight. We are going to be followers of Jesus no matter what. And that's what we're going to talk about, and I think it's going to be a great time together.
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3: Thanks again for joining us this evening. Coming very shortly, focus on the family. And a special guest tonight is J.D. Greer of Summit Life Ministries, and the focus, how to represent Christ in today's culture. Taking us up to that program, this is Chris Tomlin.

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2: Mostly cloudy tonight, a chance of showers and thunderstorms before midnight, then still a chance of some showers into the overnight hours. A low of about 63. We'll have patchy fog developing after 2 a.m., lasting until about 8 a.m. Then later on Tuesday, still a chance of showers and thunderstorms, a high of about 76. Tuesday night, mostly cloudy, a chance of showers and thunderstorms, a low of about 63. And partly sunny Wednesday, a slight chance of some showers before 2 o'clock and a high of near 80.
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4: Okay, I'm pretty excited about this topic today because I'm not sure we've really covered this topic at Family Life Today very often.
5: This might be the first time.
4: Yeah, because there
5: aren't... Benita Reisner's in the studio.
6: Woo-hoo! Wow.
5: And you may be the first person... I mean,
4: we've talked about it, but I'm not sure we've done a book on the topic of
5: divorce. The people are like, what are you talking about?
4: Know. Tell us. Yeah. Your book is called This Was Never the Plan, Walking with God. I like that you put with God through the heartache of divorce. And we know the divorce rate is what? Do you know what it is now?
6: No.
4: Anita?
6: I think it's over 50% though.
5: Yeah, it is in the culture. Mm-hmm. And it's 23% in the church.
6: Wow.
5: So I got to start here. How many times have you been on Family Life Today? First time we met.

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4: Mostly cloudy tonight, a chance of showers and thunderstorms before midnight, then still a chance of some showers into the overnight hours. A low of about 63. We'll have patchy fog developing after 2 a.m., lasting until about 8 a.m. Then later on Tuesday, still a chance of showers and thunderstorms, a high of about 76. Tuesday night, mostly cloudy, a chance of showers and thunderstorms, a low of about 63. And partly sunny Wednesday, a slight chance of some showers before 2 o'clock, and a high of near 80.
5: How does a tiny bat weighing just an ounce manage to fly 700 miles each spring? Scientists knew the noctual bat migrated. The long distance was the first surprise, and the second surprise was even more interesting.

0: Son of the Trinity set this out. The Father wanted us. The Son paid for us. The Spirit lives inside within us. This is not about what we need to do to be saved, but it's what He's already done for us. God is committed to us.
1: Mostly cloudy tonight, a chance of showers and thunderstorms before midnight, then still a chance of some showers into the overnight hours. A low of about 63. We'll have patchy fog developing after 2 a.m., lasting until about 8 a.m. Then later on Tuesday, still a chance of showers and thunderstorms, a high of about 76. Tuesday night, mostly cloudy, a chance of showers and thunderstorms, a low of about 63. And partly sunny Wednesday, a slight chance of some showers before 2 o'clock, and a high of near 80.

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0: So maybe you're a little grumpy because your day did not start off right. Well, my daughter Marion, she had like the Mondayest Monday ever. She got in her car, headed out for work, and the car stalled in the middle of an intersection, and everybody's beeping at her, and they ended up having to tow the car. And the repair is so costly that the insurance company said, yeah, we're just totaling it. Never mind. It's not worth repairing. So now she has to start all over again. And maybe your Monday was sort of like that. But here's the thing. Anytime you think your Monday's bad, it could be a whole lot worse. Maybe you saw this truck that overturned in Texas. It was a semi-truck carrying lots and lots of bees, about 2 million honeybees. And when the truck wrecked, all the bees got loose and people had to hide inside until the bees were recovered. And it was a whole bunch of local beekeepers who worked hard to just rescue and relocate these bees. So anytime you're thinking you're just having a rough day, well, think of it this way. At least you don't have to wrangle 2 million upset and really angry bees.
1: This is Max Lucado. If anyone had a reason to be anxious, it was the Apostle Paul. Envision an old man as he gazes out the window of a Roman prison, half blind, squinting just to read. Awaiting trial before the Roman emperor, his future is as gloomy as his jail cell. Yet, to read his words, you'd think he'd just arrived at a Jamaican beach hotel. His letter to the Philippians bears not a word of fear or complaint, not one. Instead, he lifts his thanks to God and calls on his readers to do the same. Rejoice in the Lord always. Again, I will say rejoice. Paul's challenge is a decision deeply rooted in the confidence that God exists, that he is in control, and that he is good. Rejoice in the Lord always. You can't run the world, but you can entrust it to God. This is Max Lucado.
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3: Mostly cloudy tonight. A chance of showers and thunderstorms before midnight. Then still a chance of some showers into the overnight hours. A low of about 63. We'll have patchy fog developing after 2 a.m., lasting until about 8 a.m., later on Tuesday, still a chance of showers and thunderstorms, a high of about 76. Tuesday night, mostly cloudy, a chance of showers and thunderstorms, a low of about 63. And partly sunny Wednesday, a slight chance of some showers before 2 o'clock, and a high of near 80.

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Maybe you're feeling like you've got just this ocean of obstacles in your way right now. 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You're looking for a way through it. I'm Melissa. I'm just going to share this encouragement from Jay Walker's worship. They said, you know, the God who parted the sea will move what is in your way too.

0: 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So this world has lost its grip on me.
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Service and State College has issued a flash flood warning for Central Blair County in Central Pennsylvania, Northeastern Cambria County in Central Pennsylvania, Northwestern Huntingdon County in Central Pennsylvania, until 2:15 a.m. Eastern Daylight Time. At 11:11 p.m. Eastern Daylight Time, Doppler radar indicated thunderstorms producing heavy rain across the warned area. Between 0.5 and 2 inches of rain have fallen. Additional rainfall amounts of 1 to 2.5 inches are possible in the warned area. Flash flooding is ongoing or expected to begin shortly. Hazard: flash flooding caused by thunderstorms. Source: radar. Impact: flash flooding of small creeks and streams, urban areas, highways, streets, and underpasses, as well as other poor drainage and low-lying areas. Some locations that will experience flash flooding include Altoona, Huntingdon, Hollidaysburg, Tyrone, Lakemont, Bellwood, Patton, Crescent, Gallitzin, Lower Edo, Williamsburg, Duncansville, Tipton, Carrolltown, Sankertown, Spruce Creek, Birmingham, Sinking Valley, Canoe Creek State Park, and Horseshoe Curve. Precautionary/preparedness actions. Turn around, don't drown when encountering flooded roads. Most flood deaths occur in vehicles. Be especially cautious at night, when it is harder to recognize the dangers of flooding. In hilly terrain, there are hundreds of low water crossings which are potentially dangerous in heavy rain. Do not attempt to cross flooded roads. Find an alternate route.

If you've got some kids in your life and, yep, they're bored, it's summertime and they're looking for things to do, can I just suggest this? This is what worked for my family. I'm Melissa. Just challenge the kids to find or create a volunteer project to work on, just a way to give back. 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

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But you know what? 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

Hey, maybe you're a competitive person. Hey there, I'm Melissa. And for me, being competitive means being first in line at the coffee pot. But there are other forms of competition. I know there's some people who just always have to have the last word, right? And when you're so focused on winning, well, maybe just stop yourself and think about what you're trying to win. I saw this from Pastor Rick's Daily Hope. They said, hey, just be more interested in winning people to Christ than you are winning an argument.

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0: For some families, it's almost a time-honored tradition. Hi, Melissa. I would think of all sorts of excuses to get out of mowing the lawn when I was a teenager, and my son followed in my footsteps when he was a teenager. All sorts of excuses. But here's an excuse that you could use that's actually science-approved. It's a great way to get out of mowing the lawn. It turns out that if you don't mow the lawn and you let those dandelions and all those weeds and grass grow, you are actually helping the environment. You are providing habitat for the bees and other critters. So there's your excuse to avoid mowing.
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3: Mostly cloudy tonight. A chance of showers and thunderstorms before midnight. Then still a chance of some showers into the overnight hours. A low of about 63. We'll have patchy fog developing after 2 a.m., lasting until about 8 a.m. Then later on Tuesday, still a chance of showers and thunderstorms. A high of about 76. Tuesday night, mostly cloudy. A chance of showers and thunderstorms. A low of about 63. And partly sunny Wednesday. A slight chance of some showers before 2 o'clock. And a high of near 80.

Yeah, the Bible reminds us to ask God for his wisdom and his patience. I don't know about you, but I'm really good at asking for wisdom, but not always good about asking for patience. I'm Melissa. The thing is, you and I, we can't ask God to do his will when it's in our preferred way, our timeline. It's God's will, his way.

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1: Mostly cloudy through the early morning hours, a chance of some showers and patchy fog developing after 2 a.m., lasting until about 8 a.m. Overnight low of about 63. Later on today, a chance of showers and thunderstorms, a high expected near 76. Cloudy tonight, a chance of showers and thunderstorms, a low of about 63. And partly sunny Wednesday, a slight chance of some showers before 2 o'clock, and a high of near 80.

The afters. Well done here on Way Truth Life Radio, extra early. My name is Tom. From God's Word in Psalm 27, verses 4 and 5. One thing I have desired of the Lord, that will I seek, that I may dwell in the house of the Lord all the days of my life, to behold the beauty of the Lord, and to inquire in his temple. For in the time of trouble he shall hide me in his pavilion, in the secret place of his tabernacle. He shall hide me, he shall set me high upon a rock. Father God, we love you. We thank you for this day you've given us, for the life that we have in Jesus, the wonderful salvation that we have through your Son. We thank you for your Holy Spirit living within us, helping us, giving us understanding, giving us strength as we live this life of faith, that we, Father, would seek always to lift you up, to walk in obedience to your word. We thank you for this ministry, that you'll continue to touch hearts and lives through the teaching and music. We pray, Father, for our area churches, all the many vacation Bible schools taking place. We pray that many young people will hear and understand the good news of the gospel, and the lives will be transformed. We thank you, Father, that your Spirit is at work. We love you, Lord, and we ask all of this in Jesus' most precious name. Amen.

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Savor the goodness. 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
1: Hi, I'm Barry McGuire, author of Ignite Your Life, explaining how you can have wholehearted faith regardless of your circumstances. For the first time in 53 years, New York Knicks fans celebrated an NBA Finals championship. It was a moment of extreme excitement as fans flooded the streets to celebrate a long-awaited victory. But sadly, what should have been a joyful occasion was overshadowed by destruction, vandalism, and chaos. That contrast reminds me of what's happening in America today. We all want a stronger nation, but too often we contribute to division. We argue instead of listening. We criticize instead of encouraging. And many of us miss opportunities to share God's love with the people He places right in front of us. If Ephesians 4:3 reminds us, make every effort to keep the unity of the Spirit through the bond of peace. One conversation, one act of kindness, and one soul at a time can make an eternal difference. Sharing truth and love is the epitome of who Jesus Christ is, and you are responsible for carrying that message to a hurting and lost world. Ignite your life. 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

That's One Sonic Society, Great Are You Lord. I like this quick bit of wisdom from speaker and author Johnny Erickson Tata. She writes, God is more concerned with conforming me to the likeness of his son than leaving me in my comfort zones. God is more interested in inward qualities than outward circumstances. Things like refining my faith, humbling my heart, cleaning up my thought life, and strengthening my character.

0: Mostly cloudy through the early morning hours, a chance of some showers and patchy fog developing after 2 a.m., lasting until about 8 a.m. Overnight low of about 63. Later on today, a chance of showers and thunderstorms, a high expected near 76. Cloudy tonight, a chance of showers and thunderstorms, a low of about 63. And partly sunny Wednesday, a slight chance of some showers before 2 o'clock. And a high of near 80.
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0: When someone is told a lie, that person is hurt unnecessarily. But I believe the greater harm is done to the person who tells the lie because of something expressed by the ancient Roman philosopher Cicero. He said, "A liar is not believed, even when he is telling the truth." Once we tell a lie, it's hard to ever be trusted again. It can take years to repair the damage to one's character that happens in a moment of untruth. No wonder the Bible puts such an emphasis on being truthful. It's the only way to earn the right to be trusted. This is David Jeremiah encouraging you to get on the road to new life. 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

That's Phil Wickham, I Believe. Reading from the book, The Joyful Heart, Daily Meditations of Chinese Pastor Watchman Nee. He begins his entry in 1 Corinthians chapter 4, verse 4. For I know nothing against myself, yet I am not hereby justified. Who can discern his errors? Asks the psalmist. The answer is no one. By ourselves, we cannot accurately know our faults. If, as Jeremiah said so forcefully, our hearts are deceitful above all things, then how can our attempts at introspection be trustworthy? Examining ourselves with a deceitful heart, we will inevitably be deceived. Our thoughts and emotions are highly complex in their working, so the knowledge derived from them is undependable. We cannot be accurate in our self-judgments. For this reason, introspection is not a virtue, but a huge mistake. Only when the light of the Lord shines in is one able to discern what is right and what is wrong. If a Christian considers his defects overmuch, he is downcast. If he thinks upon his virtues, he grows proud. The only knowledge of self which is safe and healthy comes from the shining in of the light of God.

Whether you're on the road, unwinding at home, or seeking solace in your workspace, we're there to keep you company every step of the way. 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
1: Mostly cloudy through the early morning hours. A chance of some showers and patchy fog developing after 2 a.m., lasting until about 8 a.m. Overnight low of about 63. Later on today, a chance of showers and thunderstorms. A high expected near 76. Cloudy tonight, a chance of showers and thunderstorms. A low of about 63. And partly sunny Wednesday, a slight chance of some showers before 2 o'clock, and a high of near 80.

That's Elevation Worship. Praise. My name is Tom. I thank you for joining me on Extra Early. Some of the words in this next song with Micah Tyler and Emerson Day. God loves people like you, 'cause God loves people like me. A lost and hopeless sinner that mercy has redeemed. And if you feel like he don't, the cross is proof that he does. Praise the Lord, oh hallelujah, that God loves people like us.

Some tables creak with laughter. Others hold quiet conversations no one else will ever hear. But the best tables are the ones where everyone's welcome. 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

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Hi, I'm Barry McGuire, author of Ignite Your Life, explaining how you can have wholehearted faith regardless of your circumstances. For the first time in 53 years, New York Knicks fans celebrated an NBA Finals championship. It was a moment of extreme excitement as fans flooded the streets to celebrate a long-awaited victory. But sadly, what should have been a joyful occasion was overshadowed by destruction, vandalism, and chaos. That contrast reminds me of what's happening in America today. We all want a stronger nation, but too often we contribute to division. We argue instead of listening. We criticize instead of encouraging. And many of us miss opportunities to share God's love with the people He places right in front of us. Ephesians 4:3 reminds us, make every effort to keep the unity of the Spirit through the bond of peace. One conversation, one act of kindness, and one soul at a time can make an eternal difference. 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Ignite your life. 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
1: Hey,

Mostly cloudy through the early morning hours, a chance of some showers and patchy fog developing after 2 a.m., lasting until about 8 a.m. Overnight low of about 63. Later on today, a chance of showers and thunderstorms, a high expected near 76. Cloudy tonight, a chance of showers and thunderstorms, a low of about 63. And partly sunny Wednesday, a slight chance of some showers before 2 o'clock, and a high of near 80.

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1: Jordan St. Cyr, Weary Traveler. Psalm 34, verses 1, 2, and 3. I will bless the Lord at all times. His praise shall continually be in my mouth. My soul shall make its boast in the Lord. The humble shall hear of it and be glad. Oh, magnify the Lord with me, and let us exalt his name together.

Likes, logins, bank balances, they all grab our attention. 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That's second-tier living. The good stuff comes first. 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A hug that lingers. 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What you stockpile won't last. What you share will. That's why we value you. 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
1: Mostly cloudy through the early morning hours, a chance of some showers and patchy fog developing after 2 a.m., lasting until about 8 a.m. Overnight low of about 63. Later on today, a chance of showers and thunderstorms, a high expected near 76. Cloudy tonight, a chance of showers and thunderstorms, a low of about 63. And partly sunny Wednesday, a slight chance of some showers before 2 o'clock, and a high of near 80.

David Crowder and Zach Williams still. Once again, my name is Tom. I thank you for being tuned in. Some of the words in this next song with Big Daddy Weave. The way that I love, the way that I live, the way I let go and choose to forgive. The peace in this pain, the hope in this grief, the beauty beyond this, I have to believe. I can't see what you see, but I know that I know. This world's where I am, but this world's not my home. Heaven changes everything.

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1: Way Truth Life Radio, Extra Early, and Matt Maher, Your Love Defends Me. This quick bit of wisdom from the late pastor and theologian R.C. Sproul. He wrote, "When there's something in the Word of God that I don't like, the problem is not with the Word of God, it's with me." This is Mercy Me. Making

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0: Mostly cloudy through the early morning hours, a chance of some showers and patchy fog developing after 2 a.m., lasting until about 8 a.m. Overnight low of about 63. Later on today, a chance of showers and thunderstorms, a high expected near 76. Cloudy tonight, a chance of showers and thunderstorms, a low of about 63. And partly sunny Wednesday, a slight chance of some showers before 2 o'clock. And a high of near 80.
1: Whatever this year's headlines say, heaven already wrote the first line. Jesus reigns. Over your past, over your fears, over every unknown day on the calendar, the risen Christ still holds it all. Way Truth Life Radio

0: sin lures us with the illusion that it's the doorway to freedom.
1: I couldn't wait to get out of my parents' house so I could go to every party on campus. It was time for total freedom.
0: But ultimately, sin enslaves us.
1: Now, all I think about is alcohol. Whether there's a party or not, I can't stop.
0: What kind of freedom is it to be under the control of sinful cravings? Our culture has promoted a double the pleasure, none of the guilt sort of lifestyle. And what's the result? We're slaves to lust, food, entertainment, toys, noise, activity, alcohol, drugs, busyness, and on. We become dominated by the very pleasures we thought would liberate us. The Apostle Peter talks about those who entice others to sin, and he says they promise them freedom, but they themselves are slaves of corruption. For whatever overcomes a person, to that he is enslaved. With Seeking Him, I'm Nancy DeMoss Wagamuth.
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1: Mostly cloudy through the early morning hours, a chance of some showers and patchy fog developing after 2 a.m., lasting until about 8 a.m. Overnight low of about 63. Later on today, a chance of showers and thunderstorms, a high expected near 76. Cloudy tonight, a chance of showers and thunderstorms, a low of about 63. And partly sunny Wednesday, a slight chance of some showers before 2 o'clock, and a high of near 80.

Casting Crowns and Matthew West, Nobody. Once again, my name is Tom. I thank you for being tuned in to Extra Early. I like these verses in 2 Thessalonians chapter 2, verses 15, 16, and 17. Therefore, brethren, stand fast and hold the traditions which you were taught, whether by word or our epistle. Now may our Lord Jesus Christ himself and our God and Father, who has loved us and given us everlasting consolation and good hope by grace, comfort your hearts and establish you in every good word and work. This is Matt Redman. Blessed.

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I like this quick bit of wisdom from one of our teachers, Chip Ingram. 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On the power of God's Word, Chip writes, "As you spend time in God's Word and understand His love, the Holy Spirit will create new desires within you to love, serve others like never before."

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1: Mostly cloudy through the early morning hours. A chance of some showers and patchy fog developing after 2 a.m., lasting until about 8 a.m. Overnight low of about 63. Later on today, a chance of showers and thunderstorms. A high expected near 76. Cloudy tonight, a chance of showers and thunderstorms. A low of about 63. And partly sunny Wednesday, a slight chance of some showers before 2 o'clock, and a high of near 80.

0: When you feel pain, what's the first thing you do?
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0: None of us likes pain, but it can be a motivation for us to be thankful. Jonathan Edwards wrote,
3: I am resolved when I feel pain to think of the pains of martyrdom and of hell.
0: Think about that for a minute. Edwards knew he'd always experience pain on this earth, but he wanted it to move him to thankfulness. Thankfulness that he wasn't facing the pain of martyrdom like so many who had gone before him. Thankfulness that through God's mercy, we can escape the unimaginable pain of separation from God in hell. That puts things in perspective. No pain we can endure here on earth compares to the pain from which we've been spared. Ask God to help you live in a spirit of thankfulness today, no matter what you're going through. With Seeking Him, I'm Nancy DeMoss Wagamuth.
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It's Phil Wickham, The Jesus Way. Reading just a little bit from The Joyful Heart, a book of daily devotions, daily meditations of Chinese pastor Watchman Nee. He begins this entry in 2 Samuel chapter 22, verse 36. Thy gentleness hath made me great. It frequently happens that God's choice of a leader is quite different from man's ideas of what a leader should be. Even the prophet Samuel had been so influenced by King Saul's stature and strength that when called to anoint a successor, he was ready to believe that Jesse's eldest son matched the best kingly pattern. But neither Eliab nor any of his six brothers was acceptable to God, who all the time looked not at the outward but the inward man. David, he affirmed, was his chosen man. What did David possess that was lacking in the others? Above all, he possessed a heart of dependence on God. It was not a perfect heart. In fact, later in life, David had confessed that it was a sinful heart. Nevertheless, it was quite different from that of Saul in this respect, that he displayed a humble willingness to learn. The blessing of God's kingdom is reserved for the poor in spirit.

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1: Mostly cloudy through the early morning hours. A chance of some showers and patchy fog developing after 2 a.m., lasting until about 8 a.m. Overnight low of about 63. Later on today, a chance of showers and thunderstorms. A high expected near 76. Cloudy tonight. A chance of showers and thunderstorms. A low of about 63. And partly sunny Wednesday, a slight chance of some showers before 2 o'clock, and a high of near 80.

That's Pat Barrett. I've got a fire here on Way Truth Life Radio, extra early. My name is Tom. In 1 Timothy chapter 1, verses 15, 16, and 17. This is a faithful saying and worthy of all acceptance, that Christ Jesus came into the world to save sinners, of whom I am chief. However, for this reason, I obtain mercy, that in me first Jesus Christ might show all long-suffering as a pattern to those who are going to believe on him for everlasting life. Now to the King eternal, immortal, invisible, to God who alone is wise, be honor and glory forever. Amen.

amazing news of the gospel is not that we can receive Jesus into our lives, but that he's already received us into his.

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0: Mostly cloudy through the early morning hours, a chance of some showers and patchy fog developing after 2 a.m., lasting until about 8 a.m. Overnight low of about 63. Later on today, a chance of showers and thunderstorms, a high expected near 76. Cloudy tonight, a chance of showers and thunderstorms, a low of about 63. And partly sunny Wednesday, a slight chance of some showers before 2 o'clock. And a high of near 80.
1: Kindness feels scarce these days. Grace seems harder to find. Mercy isn't handed out as easily as it should be. But with God, there's no shortage of any of it. His love, forgiveness, and compassion are always overflowing. And He's invited us to share that abundance too. When you offer kindness, when you show grace, when you choose mercy, you're turning things around. It's how we bring hope and healing, one small act at a time. Way Truth Life Radio.

0: 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Hi, I'm Barry McGuire, author of Ignite Your Life, explaining how you can have wholehearted faith regardless of your circumstances. 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So what are you waiting for? It's time to get busy. 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

That's the Passion Worship Team, Even So Come. My name is Tom. I thank you for being tuned in to Extra Early on the way at 5 o'clock. Good morning, Sam and Sonia. These words of Jesus in Matthew chapter 5, verses 14, 15, and 16. You are the light of the world. A city that is set on a hill cannot be hidden. Nor do they light a lamp and put it under a basket, but on a lampstand, and it gives light to all who are in the house. Let your light so shine before men that they may see your good works and glorify your Father in heaven.

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That's not coincidence. 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
2: Hey, it's Sam and Sonia. Good morning. This is Way Truth Life Radio. Our forecast for today is still calling for some rain showers through the day, cloudy skies as well, and highs right at about 80 degrees. We'll probably have some patchy fog this morning too. Tonight, we will see still a slight chance for some scattered thunderstorms, and tomorrow through the day, again, cloudy with a slight chance for some thunderstorms through the day, a high of 82 degrees.

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Good morning. You know, sometimes a thought will come across my mind to share here, and maybe this morning, this one's just for you, that when everyone else in your life has left, God stays, and He always will.

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0: Hey, it's Sam and Sonia. Good morning. This is Way Truth Life Radio. Our forecast for today is still calling for some rain showers through the day, cloudy skies as well, and highs right at about 80 degrees. We'll probably have some patchy fog this morning too. Tonight, we will see still a slight chance for some scattered thunderstorms. And tomorrow through the day, again, cloudy with a slight chance for some thunderstorms through the day, a high of 82.
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4: Dr. Tony Evans says the Bible describes God as the same yesterday, today, and forever. So why does He so often seem to change? We'll discover the answer today as we spend 2 minutes with Tony.
5: God does not change in His essence, but He will change in His methods. He doesn't do the same method, but He stays the same person even when He changes His methodology, okay? That's why He does some things in the Old Testament that He doesn't do in the New Testament. And one of the main things that affirms whether He's going to change or not are the changes we make. That is, the adjustments we make will affect how He relates to us, not because He's changed, but because we've related to a different part of His person. The sun does not change. The earth rotates around the sun. The earth rotates around the sun. Half the earth right now is dark. Half the earth right now is light. The reason that half the earth is dark is not because the sun has moved, but because the earth is turning. And because the earth is turning, things look like they're changing. When the sun is not budged, it is earth that has adjusted. So when people adjust to God, it may look like God is changing, but God has not changed. He's just responded to the fact that you have turned. That's why repentance is so important to experience God. It means you got to turn if you want to experience more of God. Because if you're not turning right, then you're not experiencing the side of God that you want to experience.
4: Find out how repentance can be the key to a brand new eternal life. 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Tony will explain how Jesus' death on the cross opened that door. Then join us next time for 2 Minutes with Tony.

Morning, we're Sam and Sonia. Well, today, are you ready? Let's actually live our life ready. Let's stand firm. Let's hold on to the hope of His return. So if you find in your mindset that you can live and stand firm on the hope that our Heavenly Father gives us, the freedom that He gives us, I guarantee you, you will walk about today differently. 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

0: Hey, it's Sam and Sonia. Good morning. This is Way Truth Life Radio. Our forecast for today is still calling for some rain showers through the day, cloudy skies as well, and highs right at about 80 degrees. We'll probably have some patchy fog this morning too. Tonight, we will see still a slight chance for some scattered thunderstorms. And tomorrow through the day, again, cloudy with a slight chance for some thunderstorms through the day, a high of 82.
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There's a big difference between being smart and being wise. Hey, we're Sam and Sonia. Good morning. And one of the things that God's word tells us is that if we ask God for wisdom, he will give it to us. Now, it doesn't say that about smarts, right? So I may not be able to just pray and say, God, would you make me great at algebra today? He might answer that prayer. He might just say, Sam, that's not how I designed you. But wisdom, on the other hand, when you pray for it, God will give it to you. And this is a really interesting thought from Chip Ingram. He said, the future, it's not going to belong to those who are merely smart. It's going to belong to those who are wise.

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1: 16. That's the number of vacation days taken per year, on average, at companies offering unlimited PTO, or personal time off. It sounds like an amazing benefit from the outside, but insiders tell a different story. Unlimited vacation sounds like a dream come true, but employees describe how stressful it can be. The introduction of that policy can be a prelude to layoffs, because with unlimited vacation, workers are no longer owed a payout for accrued time upon departure. And that's a perk for the corporate balance sheet. Employees, many of them, feel they take vacation days at their own peril and fear falling behind their peers. Cynicism often comes with experience, but the more you experience the God of the Bible, the more you can see how different He is. No bait and switch, no other side of the coin. 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I'm David Wolin at haventoday.org.
2: Hey, it's Sam and Sonia. Good morning. This is Way Truth Life Radio. Our forecast for today is still calling for some rain showers through the day, cloudy skies as well, and highs right at about 80 degrees. We'll probably have some patchy fog this morning too. Tonight, we will see still a slight chance for some scattered thunderstorms. And tomorrow through the day, again, cloudy with a slight chance for some thunderstorms through the day, a high of 82.

0: Good morning, we're Sam and Sonia. Well, Sam, I'm still kind of reveling in this great birthday anniversary celebration that we did on July 4th. We had a great time with family out of state, and it's just one of those holidays that you stopped and you realized, wait a minute, this isn't going to happen again. Like, this is a big deal.
1: Yeah.
0: I forgot to get a t-shirt that said I lived through the 250th anniversary of America. And so I've got to get one. I'm still going to try to get one. I'm hoping they're on sale by now. Maybe.
2: They should be.
0: They should be, unless people are like, yeah, someone like Sonia who forgot. We're still going to keep it full price. But I read this new poll that there are Americans that are so, I don't know, they're just so glad to be proud to be part of the United States. And even while acknowledging some concerns, that survey asked people several things. Who was the greatest U.S. history president? And guess what the answer might know?
2: I would think they would say Abraham Lincoln.
0: Yeah, that was it. Yeah. Abraham Lincoln topped the list. But this is what was encouraging and actually a surprise. The Generation Z, the youngest adult generation, they were among the most optimistic among about America's future. And so I thought that was pretty encouraging.
2: Yeah.
0: Because the younger kids, you think, okay, yeah, they're not very excited about the United States. And I think we're wrong. We're getting it wrong. And so they are optimistic about the future. And so I had a proud moment when my almost 30-year-old just bought a house and he allowed us to put a flag, United States of America flag, out, because sometimes you just don't know where they stand on some of these issues. And he was excited to get that and put it on his post at his house. It just looked so great and made that mama proud.
2: Well, you know, you can also, when you go get your 250th t-shirt, 250th anniversary t-shirt, get him one too. There you go.
0: I will. Actually,
2: you can have matching t-shirts and stand in the front yard of his new house and get a picture.
0: Maybe let me do that. I don't know, but that would probably be stretching it.

0: Yeah, I know. There's no failure, no fall. There's no sin you don't already know. So let the truth be told.
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1: Brandon Lake, that's who I praise on Way Truth Life Radio. We're Sam and Sonia. Good morning. Okay, we've got a question for you over on our social media pages this morning. So you can come find us, Good Morning with Sam and Sonia, on Facebook or Instagram. But you can also text us this morning your response to this question. Let's say you go to church this coming Sunday, and your pastor comes up to you as soon as you get there and says, hey, so-and-so didn't show up or something happened. We need your help with something this morning during the service. Which of these options are you going to say yes to? Are you going to want to sing a solo in front of the whole congregation with like no warning, right, no heads up, you know, you've got to go up and do it right now. Lead the congregation in prayer, again, no heads up or warning, or would you want to read the announcements? Again, you can't pre-read them because you've just got to go. So which of those three are you doing with no warning? Are you singing? Are you praying? Or are you reading all the announcements?
2: I think I would pick C. If it was like, here you go, please go up right now. You have 5 seconds to get up there and do what you got to do. I think I'd say, I'm going to read the announcements. It's right in front of me. There's a script. Although we all should, you know, feel a little bit more comfortable praying with very little notice, but in front of the whole congregation, you know, a pastoral type, bring the congregation into worship type opening prayer, that's a little stressful. So yeah. I think I would say C.
1: I want to know what you would say. Share it with us. You can text us 833-559-5965 or share it over on our Facebook page or Instagram, Good Morning with Sam and Sonia. I'm going to share mine here in a little bit, but I will say there is one of those on the list that I would just hardcore say no to. There is absolutely no way. I'll share it here in a little bit.
3: Dr. Tony Evans says the Bible describes God as the same yesterday, today, and forever. So why does he so often seem to change? We'll discover the answer today as we spend 2 minutes with Tony.
4: God does not change in his essence, but he will change in his methods. He doesn't do the same method, but he stays the same person even when he changes his methodology. Okay? That's why he does some things in the Old Testament that he doesn't do in the New Testament. And one of the main things that affirms whether he's going to change or not are the changes we make. That is, the adjustments we make will affect how he relates to us, not because he's changed, but because we've related to a different part of his person. The sun does not change. The earth rotates around the sun. The earth rotates around the sun. Half the earth right now is dark. Half the earth right now is light. The reason that half the earth is dark is not because the sun has moved, but because the earth is turning. And because the earth is turning, things look like they're changing. When the sun is not budged, it is earth that has adjusted. So when people adjust to God, it may look like God is changing, but God has not changed. He's just responded to the fact that you have turned. That's why repentance is so important to experience God. It means you got to turn if you want to experience more of God. Because if you're not turning right, then you're not experiencing the side of God that you want to experience.
3: Find out how repentance can be the key to a brand new eternal life. 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Tony will explain how Jesus' death on the cross opened that door. Then join us next time for 2 Minutes with Tony.
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6: 16. That's the number of vacation days taken per year, on average, at companies offering unlimited PTO, or personal time off. It sounds like an amazing benefit from the outside, but insiders tell a different story. Unlimited vacation sounds like a dream come true, but employees describe how stressful it can be. the introduction of that policy can be a prelude to layoffs, because with unlimited vacation, workers are no longer owed a payout for accrued time upon departure. And that's a perk for the corporate balance sheet. Employees, many of them, feel they take vacation days at their own peril and fear falling behind their peers. 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No bait and switch, no other side of the coin. 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I'm David Wolin at HavenToday.org.

Some tables creak with laughter. 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

0: Good morning. We're Sam and Sonia. Well, we love having conversations with you, and today is a little bit of a unique one. We're asking you a question, and there's no right or wrong answer. It's just what you feel like you could or could not do. If your pastor came up to you last minute, 2 minutes before the service was to begin, and he desperately needed you to step in and help Sunday morning service, which would you rather? Would it be A, singing a solo in front of the whole whole congregation? Again, no time to prep. Maybe you could choose your song because, of course, you would need to know it. So maybe just a hymn, a simple hymn, or Amazing Grace or something. B, lead the congregation in prayer, opening prayer from the pulpit. Or C, read those announcements, all of these without any prep, no warning, but maybe just a few minutes, and there you go. So what would your answer be today? Go to our socials, Good Morning with Sam and Sonia. Again, there is no right or wrong answer, and get in on that conversation today.
1: I've always been known by my friends and family as being like an extroverted person. You know, I don't really mind going up on stage and doing things like that, but I can say, without a doubt, there is one of those three. There are two of those three I would have no problem going up and doing. It wouldn't bother me at all. And one of them that there's no way you could convince me to do it. There is no way I would say yes to going up and singing a solo in front of the whole congregation. It is not happening. Unless somebody needs me to, I mean, I'll make one exception. If they need me to sing happy birthday to someone where I just sing the first two words and then the whole congregation joins in and I step back.
0: Yeah.
1: Okay.
0: Which you could do with a worship song. If you pick a well-known one, you could just start the first couple
1: I mean, if you pick Amazing Grace, all you've got to do is sing Amazing and they'll know what you're singing and you step back.
0: That's right.
1: Okay,
0: step
1: we'll
0: back.
1: Make that exception. Otherwise, there is no way I'm going up and singing a solo.
0: Oh.
1: Not happening.
0: Well, you can carry a tune. You don't have an issue with your voice. There are some people that may know that they're not able to carry a tune, but you can. So,
1: yeah,
0: now,
1: but I just can't sing in front of people.
0: Okay.
1: Something about it. I couldn't do it.
0: This could be an opening opportunity for you to say yes to the Lord.
1: You're
0: going to
1: text my pastor, aren't you? Hey, tell Sam this Sunday he has to sing.
0: that you're out your worship team.
1: Yeah.
0: There is no worship when Sam, I guess, is asked to do. If you were asked to do that, you're going to be like, yeah, I'm sorry. And then it's all your fault. No worship that day.
1: Yeah.
0: That's pretty heavy.
1: I'll play some music off my phone or something. We can all sing together.
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3: Hi, I'm Rafael Gandler, lead pastor at City Church Williamsport, Pennsylvania, with Way, Truth, Life Radio Scripture of the Day. Ephesians 2 says, "We were dead in our sins, but God, being rich in mercy, made us alive together with Christ. By grace through faith, not by works, we are saved." And then it says this, "We are His workmanship, created in Christ Jesus for good works." Without Jesus, we are dead, striving and purposeless, convinced we're either too broken to be saved or too ordinary to matter. But because of Jesus, we come alive. We are saved by grace, not by works. And we are His masterpiece, made for a purpose to glorify Him. We are not a mistake. We are a work of art because of Jesus.
4: Control freaks are easily frustrated. We can't take control because control is not ours to take. This is Max Lucado. The Bible has a better idea. Rather than seeking control, relinquish it. Peace is within reach, not for lack of problems, but because of the presence of a sovereign Lord. Rather than rehearse the chaos of the world, rejoice in the Lord's sovereignty. As the Apostle Paul did. From prison he wrote, "The things which have happened to me have actually turned out for the furtherance of the gospel, so that it has become evident to the whole palace guard and to the rest that my chains are in Christ." In the innermost part of his being, Paul was a man who believed in the steady hand of a good God, protected and preserved by God's love. He lived beneath the shadow of God's wings. Do you? This is Max Lucado.
1: Hey, it's Sam and Sonia. Good morning. This is Way Truth Life Radio. Our forecast for today is still calling for some rain showers through the day, cloudy skies as well, and highs right at about 80 degrees. We'll probably have some patchy fog this morning too. Tonight, we will see still a slight chance for some scattered thunderstorms. And tomorrow through the day, again, cloudy with a slight chance for some thunderstorms through the day, a high of 82 degrees.

Whether you're on the road, unwinding at home, or seeking solace in your workspace, we're there to keep you company every step of the way. 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

Peter Burton and Where Would I Be on Wade Truth Life Radio. Good morning. We're Sam and Sonia. Chip Ingram from Living on the Edge. It's one of the Bible teaching programs we air here on Wade Truth Life Radio. He talked about what we were just listening to from Peter Burton, you know, where would I be if I didn't have Jesus? This is something that he talked about, Chip Ingram did. He said, Jesus didn't form disciples from a distance. He invited them to walk with him, watch him, and do what he did. It's not about being informed. It's about being formed by proximity, being with Jesus, spending time in his word and around him, learning from him. It's kind of one of those do as I do, not just as I say, but we get to actually learn from spending time with the Lord. But

0: Well, good morning. We're Sam and Sonia. Well, Sam, our kids in their nursery was a Noah's Ark theme. All three of them. Mm. We kept passing that on. It was one of my favorites. We still have some of the little figurines and things that we had in their nursery. And that's one of my favorite stories. But listen to this. It is interesting. There's this mysterious boat-shaped formation in Turkey.
1: I've heard about this.
0: Did you see that?
1: Yeah,
0: so,
1: up on top of a mountain.
0: Yeah, and so it's fascinating. The researchers and Bible enthusiasts for decades have wondered, what is going on in that boat-shaped formation? Well, this team behind the Noah's Ark scans have received approval from the Turkish authorities to start this scientific detailed investigation. They even take this little drone nicknamed the Gopher. It can go in underneath the surface and start to make these scans so they know what they're actually getting into. And so unusual shapes, empty spaces, underground. And so those researchers are looking at that, but they're not natural rock formations. So it's so exciting because that expedition is going to hopefully start later this year, and it's going to maybe provide some answers that we've all been thinking about. So one of the most famous Bible stories, could you imagine how they find something that then proves to those that are skeptic, are like, okay, that Noah's Ark story really did happen. I'm excited to see what the outcome is going to be.
1: I am too. I also was just sitting here thinking you were talking about the little like drone thing that they use, and it's called the Gopher, which is ironic because the Ark was built out of gopher wood. So that's interesting.
0: Look at that.
1: I wonder if that was intentional or if they just called it the gopher because it digs.
0: Right, digs.
1: You know?
0: There you go. There's another proof that the Bible is accurate.
1: There you go. All this flooding over the last 2 days has got us thinking.
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1: Hey, it's Sam and Sonia. Good morning. This is Way Truth Life Radio. Our forecast for today is still calling for some rain showers through the day, cloudy skies as well, and highs right at about 80 degrees. We'll probably have some patchy fog this morning too. Tonight, we will see still a slight chance for some scattered thunderstorms, and tomorrow through the day, again, cloudy with a slight chance for some thunderstorms through the day, a high of 82.
2: I've never seen a morning the sun forgot to rise. In every single detail, you're faithful every time.

well with my soul. I need a peace that only heaven knows.

Love that song by Mercy Me. Well, Matthew 7:24 says, everyone then who hears these words of mine and does them will be like a wise man who built his house on the rock. You see, a Christian home, it's defined by the hearts that are surrendered to the one who wrote them, by parents who pray, by families who open God's word together, by grace, forgiveness, obedience to Christ. So whether your house is brand new today, maybe it's a house that's really decades old, the question is the same. What is it built on? So we would love for you to continue to worship with us today as we enter into this song with Cody Carnes. Here's your firm foundation.

0: 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Hey, good morning. We're Sam and Sonia. Today, we're talking about helping out at church. And, you know, many of us, we help in different ways at church and have no problem doing that. We enjoy it. But if it was a last-second thing and you had no time to prepare, where are you willing to help out of these three areas? You can either sing a solo in front of the whole congregation. Again, no warning. You just kind of show up to church and you're asked to do it. You can read the announcements, or you can pray on stage from behind the pulpit in front of everybody. Which of those three are you going to choose to do to help out your church if you get no heads up?
1: Well, I have a story to tell, because that happened to my husband. It actually was a lot bigger than just A, B, and C. See, we were not on staff for a little while at the church we were raised in Ohio, but my husband was very involved in the church, and one of the speakers was supposed to speak, and our pastor was on vacation, and that speaker was driving in about an hour and a half and got sick the night before. So my husband had about, oh, I don't know, he found out in the morning that he had to preach. So he had about an hour and a half to pull out a Sunday school lesson, because that's what he was at the time, just a Sunday school teacher. And he had to pull out a lesson and create it into a sermon in about an hour and a half. So that was hard. That was, but God proved, you know, you can do this. I got you. Well, when we were later on, a few years later, we were on staff. We were out of town in New York City for an event, and my husband had to drive all the way through the night to get back to church because he was on staff. He gets to church, figures he's just going to do his job as an executive pastor, and the pastor said, "I'm too sick to preach. Here are my notes." He had literally had 5 minutes to grab those notes and get up there and read and lead the congregation in the entire, you know, just bring the whole church together and preach that morning. And again, my husband is not an ordained pastor. He was an executive pastor. We were on staff about 2 years. And so that was bigger than the A, B, and C, although A, B, and C could probably make someone just as nervous as it did my husband. But that we should have put on the list. Would you be willing to preach?
0: Yeah, that's one of those times with just a few minutes to go over someone's
1: right.
0: notes and then preach the sermon. That's one of those times where you go to the worship team and you're like, "Listen, I'm going to need like five extra songs from you guys today. We're having an extra long
1: right.
0: worship service."
1: Yeah, we definitely got out of church quite early that day. So we have this question for you today. Now, if you have any crazy story like that, we would love to hear from you. Go to our socials, Good Morning with Sam and Sonia. Get in on that conversation. It's a very easy A, B, or C answer. No answer is wrong. We'd love to hear from you today. If that pastor desperately needed you last minute on a Sunday morning, which would you rather?
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Laughter that fills a room. A hug that lingers. The presence of God who calls you his own. What you stockpile won't last. What you share will. 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

0: It's music from Zach Williams and Wait For Me with Ben Fuller on Way Truth Life Radio. We're Sam and Sonia. Good morning. So about 11:30 last night, when I would normally be well into my sleep, and I was, my phone, which is always set to silent and still was set to silent, just starts blaring this alarm. Did this happen to you last night too, Sonia?
1: No, I saw it this morning, but oh. I don't know. I thought it...
0: Yeah,
1: I thought mine was on silent too. That didn't work for you.
0: No, mine was on silent. My wife's was on silent, and both our phones just start screeching
1: for
0: a flash flood warning.
1: Yeah.
0: Now the way our house is situated, I knew we didn't have anything to be concerned about just because we're kind of up on a hill.
1: Yeah. Same here. Yeah.
0: We're nowhere near an area that can flood really. But of course, then I'm thinking like, you know, what are the roads going to look like in the morning?
1: Right.
0: But overnight, you know, 11:30 or whatever. Just screeching phone that's supposed to be on silent for a flash flood warning. I'm not complaining because if we did live in an area where it could flood, I would want to know for sure.
1: Yeah.
0: But that's why, you know,

I'm just going to go with an extra 2 or 3 cups of coffee this morning to stay awake. And we're going to keep music coming for you throughout this morning that helps all of us stay awake if we got woken up from the flood warnings last night. Here's Phil Wickham and What an Awesome God. Good morning.

Good news. You just tuned in to a place where hope is on repeat. Worship, truth, and encouragement, all in one stop. 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

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Good morning. We're Sam and Sonia. Hey, what if where your capability ends is actually exactly where God's best work begins? We don't always like being left with no choice but to just lay everything at God's feet. But the reality is, that's the best place we could possibly be.

Likes, logins, bank balances, they all grab our attention. But none of them hold us when life gets heavy. That's second-tier living. The good stuff comes first. Laughter that fills a room. A hug that lingers. The presence of God who calls you his own. What you stockpile won't last. What you share will. That's why we value you. 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

0: Chris Tomlin with a Good Morning Wake-Up Call. We're Sam and Sonia, and our conversation today, there is no right or wrong answer. The question is, if your pastor desperately needed your last-minute help with a Sunday morning service, what would you rather? Sing a solo in front of the whole congregation? Now again, no prep time. It's just you get there, you arrive, and they say, we need your help, and you're it. Or you lead the congregation in prayer from the pulpit, again, no prep time, or read announcements with no warning other than here's the bulletin, here you go. And so we would love to hear from you. Go to our socials, Good Morning with Sam and Sonia, or you could text us, 833-559-5965.
1: The very thought and mention of those things that you just said probably have some people's heart rates that just went up a little bit.
0: Yeah. Right.
1: Just thinking about having to do that.
0: Yeah.
1: Now, I know for me, I've said already that the praying from the stage would be no problem at all. The reading announcements, I can read, so no problem at all. We're good there. It's the singing part that there's just no way I could do. And I had a good laugh because Pastor Derek commented on our post. He's a good friend. And he said this whole conversation as a pastor has him just sitting there, and he posted this picture of this guy looking around, like just waiting to see all the responses, you know? And I said, well, we both know, you and I both know that this whole singing thing for me would not work. And his response was, well, all we need is a joyful noise.
0: Yes.
1: And I should have responded, I didn't, but I should have responded with, well, does everybody laughing count as a joyful noise? Because that's what would happen if I tried to sing.
0: And I disagree. I think you do a great job. But I think the Lord stretches us sometimes and says, you know what, I need you to do this for me in obedience. And so I don't know. Maybe your pastor's listening right now, and he's going to set you up and say, here we go. You got a chance.
1: Yeah.
0: You
1: can Sunday sing. Morning, it's like, and we have a surprise for everyone, including him. Sam, you're singing today.
0: Well, we heard from Janet, and she said, there is not a bucket big enough for me to carry a tune. So her choice is C, reading those announcements.
1: And this is, I haven't looked in the last like 2 minutes maybe, but last I looked, not a single person had voted that they would do the solo, the singing solo.
0: Correct. I know a few people that would feel comfortable. They are gifted, truly gifted. But you do have to have at least the praise band behind you that can follow along with ad-libbing as well. So everybody up there would be winging it. And
1: acapella.
0: So there you go. Actually, then, yeah, true. I think that would actually be much easier. So we would love to hear from you. Get in on this fun conversation this morning. It's a what would you rather question. We'd love to have you give us your answer. Again, there are no right or wrong answers. Go to our socials, Good Morning with Sam and Sonia, or you can text us at 833-559-5965, A, B, or C.
2: 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A Ride for Hope motorcycle ride takes place Saturday, July the 11th. The ride begins at Breezewood Lighthouse Assembly of God Church. 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Emerald Crossing, an Irish adventure through Psalm 23, takes place July 13th through the 17th from 6:30 until 8. This will be at 111 South 2nd Street in Phillipsburg. Illumination Station, shining a light on who Jesus really is the theme for the VBS at Mission First Church, 3094 Cookport Road in Commodore. That'll be July 13th through the 17th from 6 until 8 each evening. 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
1: Well, let's take a look at the weather forecast for today. Yes, this morning and even into the afternoon, we are still expecting a chance for some rain showers, maybe even a thunderstorm to roll through the area. Highs today at about 78, And those rain showers should wrap up before dinner time tonight. Then there's just a very slight chance of a little pop-up rain shower here and there through the evening tonight. Tomorrow, a high of 80 and cloudy for most of the day, but they'll break up a little bit through the day. It does still look, though, like really for the rest of the week and into the weekend that just here and there we're going to continue seeing these chances for some storms and some rain showers.

Life doesn't always go as planned. Some days, it feels like everything's falling apart. A health scare, a strained relationship, or that cloud of uncertainty that just won't lift. And in the middle of it all, it can feel like you're standing alone. But even in the hardest moments, God's love doesn't waver. He's right there, in the pain, in the waiting, in the unknown. Even when everything else is falling apart, God's got you. Way Truth Life Radio.

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1: 16. That's the number of vacation days taken per year, on average, at companies offering unlimited PTO, or personal time off. It sounds like an amazing benefit from the outside, but insiders tell a different story. Unlimited vacation sounds like a dream come true, but employees describe how stressful it can be. The introduction of that policy can be a prelude to layoffs, because with unlimited vacation, workers are no longer owed a payout for accrued time upon departure. And that's a perk for the corporate balance sheet. Employees, many of them, feel they take vacation days at their own peril and fear falling behind their peers. Cynicism often comes with experience, but the more you experience the God of the Bible, the more you can see how different He is. No bait and switch, no other side of the coin. He gives grace upon grace through Jesus Christ. I'm David Wolin at HavenToday.org.

0: Hey, we're Sam and Sonia. Good morning. You know that song from Katie Nicole, Have Your Way. There's a good chance somebody needed to hear that song this morning. Maybe it was you. Maybe it was a neighbor of yours or someone on the other side of Pennsylvania from you. But somebody needed to hear that message this morning. And you know that song from Katie Nicole and every song you hear on Way Truth Life Radio, every message of the hope of Jesus, every Bible teaching program that you hear, all of them get funneled through a piece of equipment in our studio before they ever make it out onto the air to reach people. This piece of equipment, it's like it's called an audio console, but it's just a sound mixer. And the one that we have in our studio has been on the air running 24/7, 365 for over 20 years now. That's a long time for an electronic piece of equipment, and it is in need of being replaced now. So we're having a special fundraiser this summer to raise the funds for the replacement.
1: That's right. 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We would love to get you in on this big, exciting new addition to the studio that is so much needed. Again, Sam said this board has been running for 20 years, and it could see some better days. So yeah. We'd love to hear from you. You can go to our website, WTLR.org, get involved in helping us replace this console.

Whatever this year's headlines say, heaven already wrote the first line. Jesus reigns. Over your past, over your fears, over every unknown day on the calendar, the risen Christ still holds it all. Way Truth Life Radio,

0: step away. Hey, it's Sam and Sonia. This is listener-supported Way Truth Life Radio. Good morning. Hope you're having a great day so far. Hopefully not too much flooding in the area that you're in. I know we had some flash floods come through late last night and into the early hours of the morning. But hopefully, you know, for you, it's a decent drive to work or wherever you might be headed today. We're grateful to spend some time with you this morning. I know last night, the attention of many, many people throughout the whole country and really the whole world was on the World Cup because the United States men's team played last night. And we've been following their journey through this World Cup, excited to see how it would go. And unfortunately, last night, they did not pull it off. I think it was like 4-1.
1: Yeah.
0: They ended up getting beat pretty bad. And so it is sad to see the United States team come to a close. The World Cup obviously continues on and continues happening in North America. Think through almost the end of this month. But the United States team is officially done now.
1: Yeah, Team USA, very sad. I started to get more into the concept of like, okay, I really do want to watch it. I watched them over the weekend.
0: Oh, you did?
1: With my daughter-in-law to be, because she is definitely all about sports, and our youngest played soccer, so I did. I really am starting to like it again. And so I did hear this. So this was really cool. One of the most favorite moments of one of the games, one of the matches, the players and nearly 70,000 fans stayed to sing Take Me Home, Country Road by John Denver. And together, that was a tradition that kind of had become the USA's unofficial anthem. So just kind of bringing people together, I think it's been a great opportunity for Crew Ministry to bring together just the message of the gospel. And so beyond the goals and the final score and the outcome, whatever that might be, it's given Christian team members this platform to boldly stand up for what they believe and their faith and deliver hope to fans that maybe never really heard much about that. And so it's given opportunity to have people learn more about a personal relationship with the Lord and highlight Christ, not just a win. So I pray that those that, whether they've continue on or they've lost and they're out of the game now, that they continue to have this ability to be bold in their faith and to show people that, you know, Christ is the center of their life, not soccer. So it's been really kind of fun watching this unfold.
0: Yeah, and it's been really an example for us too.
1: Yeah.
0: For all of us, because even though our team is done, like I said, the World Cup is still happening for at least the next, I think, couple of weeks or so. Here in North America, meaning a lot of people from other countries joining and experiencing America for the first time, or, you know, whatever it might be, there may be some opportunities in there for us to be a witness to someone, to share the gospel, because ultimately the soccer games are fun, but it's the gospel that lasts forever. And that is what is ultimately most important. So my prayer is, as this continues, we'll continue to get opportunities to share Jesus with others.
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3: Control freaks are easily frustrated. We can't take control because control is not ours to take. This is Max Lucado. The Bible has a better idea. Rather than seeking control, relinquish it. Peace is within reach, not for lack of problems, but because of the presence of a sovereign Lord. Rather than rehearse the chaos of the world, rejoice in the Lord's sovereignty, as the Apostle Paul did. From prison he wrote, "The things which have happened to me have actually turned out for the furtherance of the gospel, so that it has become evident to the whole palace guard and to the rest that my chains are in Christ." In the innermost part of his being, Paul was a man who believed in the steady hand of a good God, protected and preserved by God's love. He lived beneath the shadow of God's wings. Do you? This is Max Lucado.

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2: Respecting authority sounds reasonable until those in authority fail us. 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Good morning. I'm Maritza with you here at Way Truth Life Radio. 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
3: 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Greer. I'm your host, Molly Vidovich, and we're glad that you're back with us today. You know, the Bible clearly calls believers to submit to authority, whether that's parental authority, a boss at work, or even the government. But what about when they're morally corrupt? What if they're mistreating you or denying justice, asking you to do things you know you shouldn't do? Pastor J.D. deals with these sticky questions of authority today on Summit Life as he continues our series titled, I Am an Alien. We're nearing the end of this teaching, so remember that you can always catch up for free at jdgreer.com, as well as receive the full transcript book of the series with a gift of any amount in the month of July. Pastor J.D. called today's message, The Mysterious Witness of Submission and Suffering. Let's jump in.
4: 1 Peter chapter 2, verse 13 is where we're gonna begin. Submission and unjust suffering. I'm going to show you that both of these are valuable. Both of these are the part of the plan of God for your life, and they are part of how God intends to use you in the world. I realize that to this audience that I'm speaking to in particular, talking about submission is like rubbing a cat's fur the wrong way. It definitely does not set well with you, and there's a handful of reasons for that that you should realize. One is you are sons and daughters of Adam and Eve, the original rebels, and their genes are in you, their blood is in you, and so that's just what you are by nature. You're a rebel. Now, our whole race is that way. But second of all, you are Americans, and our nation was born in rebellion. We're a rebellious people. If you don't believe that, just ask the British. And so it's part of our identity. We like to rebel against things because that's where we got all of our cool rights from, and that's where our nation was born. We rebel against everything because we want to stay in practice in case, you know, the British come back or somebody, we want to be ready to rebel again. Now, so you're Americans. A third reason that you guys are just sort of naturally this way is we value and place value on the freedom of speech. And that seems to foster rebellion. You ever notice this? I mean, you know, if you don't believe me, just flip on talk radio on either side of the fence where all the collective wisdom of the universe gathers, you know, talk radio, and listen to how they talk about anybody in authority. No matter who we're talking about, parents, teachers, bosses, politicians, everybody is an idiot that's above us, right? I mean, I hear these people talking about, well, President Obama would just do this. He could fix the economy. And I'm like, yeah, right. I'm sure he's never thought of that. What you just said, you thought that up in the backwoods, you know, place where you live, but he's never thought of that. You know, it's just part of what we are. Sometimes it's hard for us to realize because we're inside this culture. Then you get outside this culture and you realize that that's just not something that, you know, people enjoy everywhere in the world. When I lived in Indonesia, I remember whenever somebody would talk about the government in Indonesia, they would always lower their voice. Because it's like, I don't know who's listening, but you just can't talk about the government openly like that. Rodale, our Spanish campus pastor, is from Cuba. And he says to this day, when his grandmother, who now lives here also, whenever she talks about the government, even the United States, she lowers her voice. We don't realize sometimes, and I'm grateful for the freedom of speech, please hear me, but just realize that it fosters sometimes in us this sense of rebellion. Another reason is that you are a post-1960s generation where rebellion was enshrined as a civic value. And of course, there were a lot of good things that came out of that rebellion. Civil rights, that's good. There were some not so good things that came out of that, you know, like a rebellion, dropping acid and rebelling against deodorant. That's not so good, okay? But that's just who you are. And so that makes rebellion part of our cultural ethos. It's just part of the air we breathe. I'm talking to a group of American post-1960s sons and daughters of Adam and Eve, group of rebels. You are the most rebellious people on the planet. To realize that, yes, what Peter is about to talk to you about should be very offensive to you. And if it's not, then I'm either not explaining it right or you're not listening. All right, so how's that for an introduction? All right, get your Bible, look at it. Chapter 2, verse 13. You ready for this? Be subject for the Lord's sake to... I want you to read these next three words because I need you to make sure you get them. To what? Now see, like a third of you did that. This is exactly what I'm talking about. You're right. I said every, okay, look. Be subject for the Lord's sake to every human institution. How many of them? How many of them? Every human institution. That means bosses. That means parents. That means teachers. That means government leaders. You are to be subject to every human institution, even leaders in places like where you work, in your church, where they have rightful authority. He says, whether it be to the emperor as supreme or to governors. Here's what's significant about that, verse 14. Who is emperor at this time? You know this? Claudius, who by anybody's estimation was an absolute moron. Maybe literally. He had all these kind of like special interest groups around him that caused him to just wreck Rome. The Caesar after him that Peter would have lived under was Nero, and we know about him. His first act of lunacy was to deify Claudius, literally deify, which means declare him to be a god and then himself to be a god. After that, Nero developed this theory that his mom was trying to assassinate him, so he poisoned her and several of his cousins. Nero fashioned himself to be a musician. You've probably seen stuff about this. And he thought he was just awesome at playing music. So he would make his entire court, hundreds of people, come and listen to his concerts for hours. Historians like Suetonius tell us it was so bad that it would go on for so long that women would fake going into labor to be able to get out of the concerts. They would fake it. There was one guy, he said, that actually faked death so they could be carried out and not have to go through this. So we're not talking about paragons of justice and equity and respectability and godliness. But Peter says, you be subject to them, even when those positions are occupied by ungodly people. Now, at this point, everybody wants to say, well, whoa, wait a minute. What about civil disobedience? And then they bring up some example like Corrie Ten Boom. You ever heard of her? You know, she hid Jews in her closet when the Nazis came. Or they bring up Martin Luther King, like, hey, civil disobedience, civil rights, that was a good thing, right? Right? And I appreciate those examples. I really do. But let's be honest. Most of you aren't in those situations. And last I checked, the Nazi party wasn't really, you know, in power here anymore, or ever in America for that matter. And then Martin Luther King, yeah, letters from a Birmingham jail explained that they tried to obey every single law they could. And they disobeyed peaceably the ones that were egregiously unjust. So yeah, I don't really know if many of you are in the position that Corrie Ten Boom or Martin Luther King was in. Peter understood civil disobedience. He would ultimately be crucified by the state. So yeah, we're talking, he understands civil disobedience, but he's not talking to many of you that are in that situation. So he keeps going on. Look at this. Well, actually, let me talk for a minute more. He says, obey the laws, respect the authorities, pay your taxes. Every once in a while, I'll talk to some young graduate student, some know-it-all who managed to find a website explaining why we shouldn't have to pay taxes. No. No, civil disobedience does not apply to you. That's not a Corrie Ten Boom situation. Or I'll talk to some college student who explains to me in very eloquent terms why we should legalize marijuana. They always know two verses, by the way. Genesis 1:12, and every seed-bearing plant that the Lord God made is good. That's one verse they know. And then Matthew 7:3, judge not lest you be judged. And I'm like, there's more in the Bible than those two. But they're like, oh, but no, it should totally be legalized. And you know what? Maybe you're right. I don't think so, but maybe you're right. Maybe you're right. The point is, it's not legal, and you have no place in Peter's view of rejecting a law that is not directly against the law of God. Well, I don't agree with the policy on underage drinking. I'm old enough to die for my country, but not old enough to drink a margarita at Chili's. No, you're not, all right? And until you can show me chapter and verse why that shouldn't be a law in our country, then you got no ground to stand on. This is exactly the kind of situation that Peter was talking about when he wrote this. You see that little phrase, for the Lord's sake? For the Lord's sake means when you disobey an authority, God views it as disobedience to him. That means that some of you are out of fellowship with God because you are in rebellion to God-ordained authorities in your life. I told you this was unpopular. Now again, Peter understood civil disobedience. I'm just suggesting to you that most of you cannot with a straight face put yourself on the same level with Martin Luther King and Corrie Ten Boom. So let's be serious. And let's do a heart check for a minute. For many of you, your problem with submission to earthly authorities is a problem with authority in general. You don't like anybody telling you what to do, including God. I'm just going to tell you, God's never going to be known that way. God is known only down the path of absolute surrender and submission. Some of you act like you want to know God. You come to church, you sit down, you take notes, but you're not willing to do what God says. God is the Almighty God. He's not a life coach. He's not a spiritual advisor, which means you don't come to him and negotiate about what you want to do or what you don't want to do. God is known only through submission and surrender. And if you don't come that way, you're not going to know him at all. Let me deal with one more because I know some of you have questions about this. Parents. Yes, there is a time in our life when we are to be submitted to our parents as unto the Lord. Ephesians 6:1, children, obey your parents in the Lord, for this is right. Now, as you grow older, that changes. The Bible never tells adults to obey their parents. It tells adults to honor their parents. You see, for a while, our parents stand in the place of God when we're young, when we're living their house. As you grow up and you move out of the house, you are becoming the man or woman God intended you to be. Your parents were like training wheels for a while, teaching you to relate to and obey God. After you have learned to relate to and obey God and you have moved out, then at that point, you honor your parents by becoming the person God intended you to become. So a college student, for example, will tell me, I graduated from college, I feel like God has called me to go to missions, but my parents are saying no. Am I supposed to obey them or obey God? It's obey God, right? Because that you honor your parents by becoming who God intended you to be. That's what it means to honor them. You are honoring God whose authority was mediated through them. Now, when I say that, I'm not talking to you guys that are in sixth grade out there. Right? My daughter's not in sixth grade, but she was in the previous service. I made this crystal clear. When you're in your parents' house, yes, they do stand in the place of God, and so you are to obey them, and disobedience to them is disobedience to God-ordained authorities.
3: 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Now, let's return for the final moments in our teaching. Once again, here's Pastor JD.
4: Peter says, be subject to every human institution. Submit to them. He gives you two reasons why you should do this. Verse 14, because governors and authorities are sent by him to punish those who do evil and to praise those who do good. If you're taking notes, write this down. Number one, these are institutions ordained by God. These are institutions ordained by God. Verse 14, these institutions are what we are part of what we call common grace. Common grace are things that God left on the earth even after we, you know, rebelled against him that just keep order and keep things alive. Like, for example, the sun that comes up every day, that's common grace because God is allowing the sun to shine on believer and unbeliever alike. Well, in the same way he's left things like human governments on the earth, which, yes, can be very unjust, but human governments, he says, were there to punish those who do evil and praise those who do good. It's a way of keeping order on the earth. There are different institutions. There's the church, there is government, there is family, and one of they should never do what the other one is designed by God to do. Church should never play government, government should never play church, government should never play family, family should never play all that stuff, okay? So you've got different institutions that God left, and he says these are there to teach you how to relate to God. So that's your first reason. Here's your second reason, verse 15. For this is the will of God, watch this, that by doing good you should put to silence the ignorance of foolish people. So write this down. Number two, it's kind of long. Our humble submission to authority and our civic goodness our God's ordained way of putting to silence the ignorance of foolish people. Our humble submission to authority, our civic goodness, or God's ordained way of putting to silence the ignorance of foolish people. Peter fleshes this out in the next few verses, so let's keep moving here. Verse 16, he says, live as people who are free, not using your freedom as a cover-up for evil, but living as servants of God. All right, you ready to think with me? Because this is a little bit deep. All right, why is it that most people obey the government? Why do most people obey the government? Because they're scared of what the government can do to them. Right, so you obey because you're afraid of the threats of punishment, or you obey because you know that obeying your boss or obeying the government is a way to get from them the things that you want from them. Now, Peter's talking to people who should be free of both of those motivations. You no longer fear anybody that can take your life. In fact, Peter will say that when you have to lose your life, when the government takes away your life for obeying God, then you face it boldly like he did. He was crucified upside down. He said, I'm no longer captive to the government because they can take away my life. I also no longer depend on what you can give to me to survive because God takes care of me. I'm no longer a captive to what you can do to me or what you give to me. Does that make sense? So I'm free, but I'm not going to use that freedom as a cover up for evil, but I'm going to live as a servant of God. I am now going to obey, not because I'm captive to the things that everybody else is captive to, but I'm going to obey for God's sake, and I'm going to obey for the gospel's sake. So he continues, verse 17, you should honor everyone. Now, who does the world honor? Who does the world honor? The world honors people that can honor them in return. I'll give you an example. There are certain organizations that just really get the whole idea of customer service. And I love those places. Disney World, Hilton Hotels, and they really honor you. And I go down there and I feel so important. They're calling me Mr. Greer and they're doing this. And especially if you get one of the nice packages down there, and they're just, but in my heart, I always know there's a reason they're doing this. And what is that reason? Because they want my money. They don't want me to give my money to a competitor, so they honor me. Peter is saying your honor is totally different because it's given to everyone. For example, a woman pulls on our church campus and she is a single mother, an unwed mother with three kids. Our First Impressions team is trained to run to her and help her, not because we think she's gonna write us a big fat check in the offering, but because she is made in the image of God. She's precious to God and we want to honor her for those reasons and not for the world's reasons. We don't honor people any longer because of what they can do for us. We honor people because of what Jesus has already done for us. And so we extend that honor to them. We honor everyone. That's totally different. Next phrase, he says, love the brotherhood. That means there's a special love you have for your brothers and sisters in here. Third phrase, he said, fear God, honor the emperor. A little irony in this one. All right, fear God, honor the emperor. Do you notice, here's the irony, that he uses the same word for the emperor that he used for everybody else? Here's the irony. In those days, the Romans thought that emperor was God. So Peter is kind of doing a little, little lower cut jab. He's like, actually, the emperor's just like everybody else. So honor him, yes, as the emperor, but not as God because he's just a dude. Don't fear him, fear God because God is God. Don't fear the emperor because the emperor is just a guy. You honor the emperor because he's just a person like everybody else. That's how you read the context there, okay? So honor the emperor. But I don't want you to lose the point because this is especially important considering the awful 12 months that we were about to go through this election season. You need to honor those that God has put in authority over us. This is an honorless generation. We don't honor anybody. I mean, you're like, but I didn't vote for Obama. It doesn't matter. That is your emperor. You speak about him with respect. I'm not telling you can't disagree. I'm not telling you can't even argue about it. I'm just saying that you speak with a certain honor. Some of you, the way that you talk about your president is sinful. For some of you, the way you spoke about President Bush when he was president is sinful. And you honor them as authorities that God has placed. Now, again, I'm not saying you can't disagree. I'm not saying you can't criticize. I'm not even saying you can't ever call into talk radio. I'm just saying that you do so and you speak about that, but you do it with a sense of honor. I think I probably learned this most clearly from my parents. My parents had strong political convictions. And my parents would talk about those convictions with passion and sometimes with anger. But at the end of the day, they would say, but you know what? That's our president, that's our senator, that's our government. You speak about them with respect. When I had conflict with a teacher, if there was a teacher that, yes, harmed me in some way, or they were unfair to me, my parents would take up my cause. But there was no in my house coming home and just whining and complaining about what a moron my teacher was, because they said, that is a God-ordained authority in your life. And yes, you should speak about injustice when you see it, but you are to honor them as somebody that is there, put there in your life by God. When you live this way, Peter says, when you are submitted for Jesus' sake and not just for personal gain, when you honor people irrespective of whether or not they can pay you back, when you are devoted to serving and blessing and doing good to others, verse 15, Peter says you can put to silence, at least a little bit, the ignorance of foolish people. Have you ever experienced the ignorance of foolish people because you are a Christian? Have you ever experienced that? Anybody? If not, then you're not living right. Of course you have. Now, let me say something that I hope encourages you, or at least put some things in perspective for you. The church, the true church, in every age, has always been the subject of derision. Always. That's not new with your generation. That's not something the New York Times invented. First century, that Peter's writing to, first century Christians. The rumor among the Romans was that the Christians were cannibals. In their services, the Romans said, they would eat flesh and drink blood. If you're new here, that is not true, okay, just so you know that. Now, where they got that from was the fact that we eat bread, which symbolizes Jesus' body, and we drink a cup that symbolizes Jesus' blood, but that doesn't mean that at the end of our service, we turn one of our members into a buffet. That's totally different. That was a rumor that they started. The Romans said that first Christians were seditious, they were anti-government, that they were haters of mankind, that they were atheistic, because Christians wouldn't worship idols, and that they were immoral. How does Peter tell you to put that to silence? How does he tell you to do it? By overwhelming them with goodness. Someone, I don't know if you know this, I hope you do, but you are often spoken about with derision in our community. Did you know that? Now, how do you put that to rest? Do you preach angry sermons and start a blog talking about how dumb they are? Tempting? No. You do this by overwhelming them with kindness. I know it's not going to shut everybody up, but at least in some ways it'll make what they say seem a little silly. By the way, the city council responded to this blogger saying that it was because of how much our church was doing to serve the poor in this community that they were inviting me to speak on your behalf. City council said, and I summarize, you cannot argue with the fact that everywhere this city has a need, there seems to be somebody from the Summit Church there meeting that need. This person responds on the blog, quote, just because a church spends countless hours helping the community doesn't mean we should let them speak to us. So my thought is, maybe if you'd spend more time serving the poor and less time blogging in your mama's basement, you would be invited to speak at something like this. Which is probably not in the spirit of what 1 Peter is talking about. But you get the point, okay?
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0: a divine selection of you missed it. That is to fulfill God's purposes in history. In other words, you have a destiny.
1: Dr. Tony Evans says destiny begins with leading your family toward faith.
0: You said you wanted to be the man. Man up. Own the responsibility if you're going to call yourself a man.
1: This is the Alternative Broadcast, featuring the timeless biblical teachings from the archives of Dr. Tony Evans. Fathers, if your kids are failing or floundering, Dr. Evans says you not only have the power, but also the responsibility to do something about it. Today, he'll explain what that something is as he paints us a portrait of a kingdom dad. Let's join him.
0: So I want to challenge the men in particular, all of us in general, from pulpit to pew and back again, what it means to be a kingdom dad. These are difficult times. These are times of crisis, and they can be attributed to the absenteeism of fathers as the single greatest crisis. No wonder the devil wants to get rid of dads, because if he can get rid of dads, he can destroy tomorrow. In Genesis chapter 18, those were bad times. Those were tough times, because Genesis 18 and 19 deals with Sodom and Gomorrah, where men had given up their roles and responsibilities. But in the middle of the mess, in the midst of the chaos, in the context of the confusion, God makes a statement. Verse 19, "For I have chosen him so that he may command his children and his household after him to keep the way of the Lord by doing righteousness and justice, so that the Lord may bring upon Abraham what he has spoken about him." God speaks about a man, Abraham, and he speaks through that man

0: to the men here today, starting with me, about what it means to be a kingdom dad. He says three things that I want to share with you. First of all, he wants you to know you have a destiny. He begins verse 19 with the phrase, I have chosen him. He's been divinely selected. He's not just here. He's here for a divine purpose because God says, I have chosen him. If you're a man here and you're a Christian, you have been selected and elected for a reason. You're not just supposed to live here, pass out, die. He says, I have chosen him and I have a reason for choosing him. To be chosen in the Bible is to be selected to fulfill a task. To be chosen doesn't simply mean I'm going to heaven when I die. To be chosen means God has a work for you on earth until you die. To be chosen means that there is a divinely ordained reason for being, that God has purposed for you as a man something in spite of the degradation of the culture in which you find your manhood located. He says, I have chosen you. You have a purpose to fulfill. You have a job to complete. You have a responsibility. The definition of a kingdom man is a male who has learned to operate under the rule of God in his life. I have chosen him to be that kind of man. He's been selected. You have been created and chosen, mister, for a divinely ordained purpose because God has chosen him. I have chosen him. The king has chosen him to represent him. And what did he choose him to do? Verse 18 tells you, it says, that since Abraham will surely become a great nation, a mighty nation, and in him all the nations will be blessed. Guess what you've been chosen to do? You've been chosen to be blessed so that you might be a blessing. Because in the Bible, a blessing is what God does to you that he can also flow through you. And if he can't flow through you, he's not that interested in flowing to you. Because you have been selected for a purpose that is divine in design, where heaven wants to visit history through you. He says, I'm going to make of Abraham not something in some foreign by and by. I'm going to do something through him in the nasty here and now. Come on, enough of you watched Super Bowl 43. That's when the Pittsburgh Steelers were driving the field with 2 minutes and 30 seconds left in the game. And as they got close to the end zone seeking to win the game, Ben Roethlisberger calls a play to Santonio Holmes in the end zone. Santonio Holmes comes to the edge of the end zone, reaches high, grabs the ball with his feet planted inbounds in the end zone to win Super Bowl 43. You see, in order to win it, he had to stretch high, but touch low. He had to go as high as he could to grab the ball without losing touch with the ground inbounds. If he would have caught the ball with his feet not touching below, it would have been no good. If he were touching below but didn't catch the ball, it would have been no good. Because in order to be a winner, he had to reach high while simultaneously touching low. What God is looking for is a group of kingdom men who reach heaven while touching earth so that they score touchdowns for the kingdom of God, who go high but don't leave low, who are not so heavenly minded they're no earthly good, but who are not so earthly minded, they're no heavenly good. They're able to do both at the same time, touch heaven while being grounded on earth. Our challenge today is the absentee of men who fail at the biblical definition of manhood, which at its core means, here it is, you're responsible, even if you're not to blame. See, if you call yourself the man, you're responsible. even if it's not your fault. Because manhood equals responsibility. God didn't say, Adam and Eve, where are y'all? He said, Adam, where are you? I'm holding you responsible, even though your wife started this mess. You said you wanted to be the man. Man up. Own the responsibility if you're gonna call yourself a man. He says, Abraham, I have chosen you because God's covenant was passed down from father to son. Not because women were not important. It was because the man was responsible. I am the God of Abraham, Isaac, and Jacob. And wherever you see it, that's how it comes out. Man to son to grandson, because the men would be responsible. And that's why hell wants to remove the men, to remove those who would ultimately be responsible, so that women would have to fend for themselves, try to be mother and father, being overloaded. And praise God, some have stood up to the task, a divine destiny, God-built destiny. What are you supposed to do with this calling, this sense of destiny? Well, he tells you in verse 19, so that he may command his children and his household after him to keep the way of the Lord by doing righteousness and justice. He says, your responsibility is to command your children and your household after you, because you're the man. You are to command your children and your household after you. It's called follow the leader. Our problem is we have a generation of kids with no man to follow. So what they do is either follow themselves or follow fools. He says the father's job is to command his children and his household after him, to lead his sons and daughters so that his boys know what a man looks like. And his girls know what men to fool with and which men not to. Because he commands his children after him. He sets in motion a kingdom-based understanding of manhood so that his kids can observe it, see it, watch it, follow it. Not that you are perfect. We're not. It's just that you're responsible. Notice the word command. Command is... call the shots. You lead the way. Let's get this straight. If you a man and you have kids, you are responsible to set in motion the pattern that they follow. So if your kids are fools, that's your responsibility. If they go on crazy, that's your responsibility. If they are rebelling, that's your responsibility. Because you are to command your kids after you. Well, my kids don't want to do what I tell them. Huh? Excuse me? Why did they have a choice if it was legitimate? But what we're talking about is we're having a generation of children who are telling their parents what to do. He says it's the father's job. He commands his children after him. He sets a standard by which they're to operate.
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1: 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I'll repeat that information for you a little later in the program. Right now, here's Dr. Evans with more of today's message.
0: The father took his son to the toy store to get him something at Toys R Us. He told the proprietor, "Would you walk with my son and help him find a toy?" The proprietor said, "I'd be glad to." He took the son up one aisle, said, "Hey, this would be nice." Son said, "No, I don't like that." Took him up here. "No, I don't like that." Took him down another aisle. "No, I don't like that." Proprietor said, "Well, I think you'd enjoy this. This is for kids your age." "No, I don't like that." This went on for an hour and a half. "Why can't you find something for my child?" The proprietor said, "Because what your child needs, we don't sell here." But what we have done, what too many men have done, is we've outsourced fathering. We've outsourced it to television and video games. We've outsourced it to government. We've outsourced it to the church. We've outsourced it. And so instead of owning it, how could you think of having another man raise your kids? That I'm going to let another man invest 18 years of his life into the kids I birthed. He says it is his responsibility to care for his children, to command them. Nobody should date your daughter and not come through you. Because 1 Corinthians 7 says that the father must okay the male in her life. She doesn't get to okay it if she's under your provision and protection apart from you. Why? Because you're supposed to know how a man thinks, how a man works, how a man talks, how a man walks, and how a man lies. That's your responsibility. But how can you take it if you're nowhere to be located? To command his children after him. But watch this. It goes on to say, and his household. His children and his household. Look at chapter 17. Chapter 17, verses 25 to 27. And Ishmael, his son, was 13 years old when he was circumcised in the flesh of his foreskin. In the very same day, Abraham was circumcised and Ishmael, his son. All the men of his household who were born in the house or brought with money from a foreigner were circumcised with him, because circumcision was the covering, because it was through the man that the generations would come. He says, I want you to train them in righteousness and justice. For far too many men, making the team is more important than making the kingdom. You'll make sure you're at the game, but not make sure you're at the PTA meeting. Because our priorities are messed up. Yes, go to the game, love the game, but don't skip the education. Don't skip the responsibility. And then finally, he says, that I might bring upon Abraham that which I have spoken about him in verse 19. That I might bring upon Abraham that which I have spoken about him. What did he speak about Abraham? Verse 18, I'm going to make of him a great nation. That's what he said. He said, I'm speaking greatness into his life. So let me speak some greatness. Mister, in case you didn't know it, let me inform you, you were created to be great. Let me tell you something. God's calling on your life is always bigger than you can see. See, because if all you see is what you see, you do not see all there is to be seen. God's calling on your life is bigger than you can see. And Abraham was a rich man. Abraham was filthy rich, the Bible tells us. He was filthy rich and fully lost until God got a hold of him. So your destiny is bigger than your bank account, is bigger than your title, is bigger than your job description. He had plenty of money. But you can be an educated fool and a rich idiot. He says, I have chosen you to be a great nation under me. I have chosen to build the nation Israel off of you. When God calls a man to something, he calls a man to something bigger than the man can see. Now, it's not going to all be the same thing or be at the same level. That's why I like what Martin Luther King says. Martin Luther King said, even if you are a trash collector, be the best one. Be a great trash collector because you've been called to greatness. He tells Abraham, I'm going to make you great. He told David, I'm going to make you great. Jesus told his disciples, if you want to be great, he didn't tell them not to be great. You're to think great, want to be great, not to be satisfied to be less than great. It's just greatness under God. Not greatness independent of God, not worldly greatness so that people give you 15 minutes of fame and they kick you to the curb when you can't help them anymore. That's not what he's talking about. He's talking about greatness for eternity and for the benefit of history. And you have been called to be great, and that's called dominion. He told Adam, I've called you to rule. He told Joseph, I'm going to make you second in command in Egypt. He told Daniel that he was going to be the man in Babylon. He's told man after man in scripture, I'm going to make something of you. Peter, I know you only know fish. Follow me. I'm going to make you fishers of men. I'm going to do something greater with you. So don't you tell me I'm just another man. You're not another man. You've been chosen. That means greatness rests on your head. You have been crowned with glory, the Bible says, as a man. What God is after is men becoming men of the kingdom, of men who are representing something bigger than yourself. But notice how he says it. That I might bring upon Abraham that which I have spoken to him. In other words, I'm not going to bring it to him until he's ready for it. I ain't going to bring it to him just because I have it for him. I'm not going to bring it to him until he mans up and takes responsibility for the stuff he knows to do, starting with his children and his household. Because if he's not even going to take care of the folk in his house, why should I be talking to him about getting to the White House? People talking about the White House, they ain't even taking care of their house. He says, then I will bring it to him. So don't be going to God to bless you while you abandon your children. Don't be going to God to bless you while you walk away from your family. Don't be going to God to bless you while you don't take care of your responsibility. He says, then I will bring upon Abraham that which I have promised to do for him. Then and only then. So God had to wait till he got right to do right by him. And guess what? God will take as long as it takes. Because he does not want your opportunity to outstrip your character. He wants the person that he blesses to be worthy of the blessing that has been shared with them. And he has called you to greatness. You are supposed to be a leader. Your position calls for it. Well, I wasn't born to be a leader, and I never saw anybody be a leader, and I don't know how to be a leader. Oh, shut up. That's all true. You weren't born to be one. You didn't have one. Your daddy left you, all that. Okay, now that we got that over with, let's talk about your responsibility. Because we ain't going to spend years whining. You've been called to be great. God says you've been called to be great. There it is. Whoop, there it is. He's called you to be great. And so you're supposed to step out there and say, as for me and my house. Joshua 24:15, we're going to serve the Lord. He told everybody else, I don't care what y'all do. That's not how we roll up in here, up in here, up in here. So that I might bring upon Abraham, even in the midst of a putrid Sodom and Gomorrah, that I might bring upon him. And that's why we're such a focus on men. Ladies, we're not going to leave you out. We got a plan that includes the ladies. But forgive me for starting with the men, because if I get them straight, you'll want to be straight. When you become

0: the right kingdom and use the resources that are available to you, you can stand in the midst of hell and you can take off and you can run and you can accomplish great things for God, because you have been created to be great. You've been called to be a kingdom man.
1: Dr. Evans will return in a moment to wrap up our time together with a word of prayer. First, though, there's a lot more to today's lesson than we had time to present on the air. 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And one final reminder, in addition to these daily lessons from Dr. Evans on the Alternative broadcast, he also leads meaningful, timely discussions with special guests on his Unbound podcast. You can listen to those conversations whenever and wherever you hear your favorite podcasts. It's been said that true leadership is the art of guiding others with integrity, humility, and vision. And that's part and parcel to the biblical instruction for spiritual leadership in the family. But tomorrow, Dr. Evans points out that merely calling yourself a leader is quite different from actually functioning as a leader. Right now, though, as promised, here's Dr. Evans to wrap up our time together with a word of prayer.
0: Let's pray. Father, I thank you for the word of God that goes forth through this ministry and for every ear that hears it. I pray that you will use the word in the life of each person individually so that they know that they are hearing from you and are transformed by what they hear. I pray that that transformation touches them at their place of need. Wherever they're hurting, struggling, wherever they're in pain, or wherever they're celebrating, may you be the center of that. And may they be able to say, because of the word that they've heard and because of the true God that they're interacting with right now, that you have showed up and shown off on their behalf, doing good by them no matter what their circumstances happen to be. Thank you for how you're going to touch every listener today in your own special way. In Jesus' name, amen.

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1: The one who gets wisdom loves life. The one who cherishes understanding will soon prosper. Proverbs 19:8. Hi, I'm Rob West. 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Today, Dr. Greg Forrester joins us as we begin a new series on the cardinal virtues by looking at prudence and why faithful stewardship requires more than financial knowledge. And then it's on to your calls at 800-525-7000. That's 800-525-7000. This is Faith and Finance, biblical wisdom for your financial decisions. Well, we're honored to have my friend Dr. Greg Forrester back on the program with us today. He is affiliate professor of biblical and systematic theology at Trinity Evangelical Divinity School and executive director of the Christian Investing Council. He's a theologian, author, and scholar whose work explores faith, work, economics, and faithful Christian stewardship. Greg, great to have you back on the program.
2: Thank you so much for having me, Rob. It's great to be back.
1: Greg, as you know, we're beginning a new series on financial virtues this month, rooted in the cardinal virtues of prudence, temperance, fortitude, and justice. But before we focus on our first virtue, prudence, help us frame the conversation, if you will. What do we mean by virtue, and why does that matter in how Christians handle money?
2: Well, virtue means being a Christ-like person. It means having Christ-like qualities in your character. Jesus stresses the importance of this, for example, when he says that we must obey God from the heart. He doesn't just want you to obey God. He wants you to obey God from your heart. So you need to have that Christ-like heart that is responding to God in the right way and for the right reasons. We can also see this in a more fearsome way when he talks about people who are not right in this way. He calls them whitewashed tombs. So, you can paint that tomb up all beautiful and it looks shiny and clean, but on the inside of the tomb, there's nothing but death. Or he talks about people who clean the cup on the outside, but they leave it filthy on the inside. So the cup looks good because it's clean on the outside, but the inside is the part you actually drink from. That's what you should be cleaning first. And the reason this is so important for how Christians handle money is that the how and why of our obedience to God are important. It's not just that we do what he says, but how we do it and why we do it matters to God.
1: Boy, that's such a great beginning point and an important understanding for all of us. Dr. Forrester, when we talk about cardinal virtues as Christ followers, take us back a bit. Where does that tradition come from, and how have these helped believers think about faithful living throughout church history?
2: Yeah, this is a very old tradition. Christian ethics has always recognized that there's a distinction between moral virtues

0: that everybody knows about, whether they've read the Bible or not, and moral virtues that Christians know about because we've read the Bible. Those are called the theological virtues, and the virtues that everyone knows about are called the cardinal virtues. It's from the Latin word for the hinge of a door, so they're literally the pivotal virtue. It's important because if there are virtues that everyone knows about, first of all, it establishes that you are responsible for your sin, even if you've never read the Bible. You can't say, well, God never spoke to me, so I'm not responsible for disobeying him. Simply by being a human being, having the nature he gave you and living in the world he put you in, you know about these moral virtues and you're accountable to them. But also, these virtues that everyone knows about are the basis of our shared life with people who don't share our beliefs. We can have a common way of life and live in peace with our neighbors because there are at least some moral virtues we all know about. And among the virtues that are known by everyone, these cardinal virtues are the four most important. They're like the top level virtues. They're meant to control how all the other virtues that we might talk about are displayed. These are kind of the first priority virtues.
1: Well, after this break, we're going to dive into them. And today we're going to spend some time on the virtue of prudence, what it is, why has it often been understood as the virtue that essentially helps to guide the others? Where do we find it in Scripture? And how might it relate to how we manage God's money and live as a faithful steward? We're beginning a new series today. It's the Financial Virtues Series. We're focused on prudence, or what you might say, wisdom. And we're joined by our friend, Dr. Greg Forrester. We'll take a quick break and then come back with much more just around the corner. And then time for your phone calls. 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
1: Wisdom doesn't just shape what we believe, it shapes how we live, and that includes how we handle God's money. Today we're kicking off a new series. It's our Financial Virtues series, and we're focused on the virtue of prudence. We're joined today by Dr. Greg Forrester. He is Affiliate Professor of Biblical and Systematic Theology at Trinity Evangelical Divinity School. He's also the Executive Director of the Christian Investing Council. Dr. Forrester, I appreciate before the break how you unpacked where these cardinal virtues come from, and we took a look at how they show up in church history. Now, some of our listeners may hear virtue and think mainly in terms of moral behavior. So how would you explain the difference between simply following financial rules, let's say, and becoming the kind of person who embodies this in their everyday lives as we think about it related to money?
0: Well, what God cares most about is his personal relationship with people. The whole point of salvation is to restore us to fellowship and communion with God. He made us to love us and for us to love him back, and he wants that relationship. Now, if you think about your own relationships, you'd never say about someone in your life, like your spouse, your siblings, your parents, your children, your friends, you'd never say that as long as they do the morally right thing, you don't care how they do it or why they do it. I mean, just for starters, imagine if you raised your children that way.
1: Right.
0: You didn't care about why they did what they did, as long as they did what they were supposed to. Right? You would not be setting them up for success, and your relationship with them would not be very strong. So if we think about money, if you are only looking for the minimum that you can do so that you can feel like you've done your job using your money for God, that's not putting you into relationship with God. Mm. What we want is to really start by saying, this is all God's money. How can I use all of it for his purposes? And that brings my whole self into relationship with God through the way I'm using my money.
3: Wow. Yeah, that's well said. It's not a checklist, but it's really relational, and it's loving God through worship of him. And that includes how we handle his money. What an important distinction. All right, let's dig into this first virtue that we're focused on today of prudence. What is prudence, Dr. Forrester, and why has it often been understood as the virtue that helps guide all the others?
0: Well, you know how they say the ends don't justify the means.
3: Yes.
0: We've all heard that saying. And just because you have the right goals, it doesn't mean that you can do whatever you want in order to reach those goals, no matter how bad it is, how wasteful it is. Once you've decided what your goals are, prudence is about figuring out the right way to accomplish those goals. Mm. Prudence means figuring out the right means to use to accomplish your ends. And this is pivotal because everything's abstract as long as you're only thinking about goals. I can sit here and think, wow, it would be great if I were a more Christ-like person. You know, if I never snapped at my kids, if I never sat here and daydreamed instead of doing my work. That's my goal. I want to, you know, not daydream when I should be doing my work, or I want to, you know, control my anger more, or whatever it is. It's all abstract until you think about, how am I going to make that happen? What's the concrete action I'm going to take to move toward that goal? This is why we say prudence shapes all the other virtues, because prudence is where the rubber hits the road. What's my plan of action for carrying out my goals?
3: Mm, yeah, that's very helpful. Where do we see this idea of prudence in Scripture? And how does practicing it draw us closer to Christ and perhaps form us more deeply as his disciples?
0: Yeah, probably the most obvious place to see it in Scripture is the book of Proverbs. If you really want to understand the virtue of prudence, just think about this idea of, it's not just what my goals are, it's how I accomplish them. And then just sit with the book of Proverbs and read through it, and you'll see God cares intensely, not only about what we want to accomplish, but how we do it. Proverbs really hits that repeatedly. But there are many other places in the Bible we can see this. I've mentioned a couple of sayings of Jesus. I'll mention a couple more. Think about when Jesus says, be as wise as serpents, but as innocent as doves. So setting those goals, be as innocent as doves. But also, Jesus is saying, think carefully about how you're going to get it done. Be as shrewd as a serpent when you're thinking about the how. Or think about how Paul in Ephesians says, look carefully where you walk, not as unwise, but as wise, making the best use of the time. That idea of make the best use of your time is a prudence, a calling to prudence. Prudence draws us closer to Christ, because if you really know God and you really love God, you're going to want to be the best steward that you can be. It's the difference between checking boxes, like you said, which keeps yourself, your personality, distant from God, while your actions are, you know, outwardly conforming to him. It's the difference between that and really giving yourself over to God.
3: Mm. So in financial terms, what does prudence help us see clearly that perhaps we might otherwise miss?
0: Well, in his book, Mere Christianity, C.S. Lewis has a wonderful line. He has a chapter on the four cardinal virtues, so he's using the same schema. One of the things he says is, giving money to a charity is not virtuous if you don't care whether that charity is a fraud or not. Right? If you're giving money to a good cause, but you don't care if the money's well used or if it's squandered, you're not genuinely seeking the good of other people. So prudence means we care about whether our investments actually perform in terms of God's goals. which includes making a financial return, but also accomplishing God's other goals that he can accomplish through our use of finance.
3: Yes.
0: For example, some people have too little risk in their portfolios because they think risk is inherently bad. They're worried about squandering, and so they have too little risk. Other people have too much risk in their portfolios because they think, well, I need to trust God, and I'm not being faithful unless I take every risk I can to potentially, you know, accomplish more goals for God. Prudence means knowing the right amount of risk to take, considering all the factors together. Mm. Now, there are different goals that Christians can legitimately pursue with their investing. Putting money into missional businesses is good. Having influence as an investor in a mainstream company is also good. Prudence is the virtue that weighs these different goals and sets priorities when we can't accomplish everything all at once.
3: Mm, very good. We've got just about 45 seconds left. What's one practical step you could leave with our listeners today that want to grow in prudence?
0: Well, at the Christian Investing Council, we're helping Christians think about how their faith impacts their investing. So my one practical step is look at the different options you have for your retirement savings, for your other investments, and ask, why is it that my money is invested in this option rather than the other options that my funds might be invested in? Is that decision putting your principles into practice better than other options would? CIC's published a statement on Christian investing you might find helpful. You can find that at ChristianInvestingCouncil.org.
3: Wow. This has been so rich, and we'll have to have you back because we just scratched the surface. Dr. Forrester, thanks for your time today.
0: Thanks so much, Rob. I appreciate it.
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6: Yes, hi. I sold gold last year on eBay, gold nuggets, and the total sales were $7,000. They sent me, I believe, a 1099. So when I filed my taxes, they made me pay the full amount on the $7,000, but also eBay hit me for a seller's fee of over $1,000. So once I receive my refund, can I have them file an amendment showing what eBay took out for me to sell this gold?
3: Yeah, great question. So it's a common issue, and the good news is you shouldn't be taxed on the full $7,000. You just need to report it correctly. So what the 1099 means is that, you know, they report the gross amount to the IRS. 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And so you get credit for the fees. So that $1,000 seller's fee is a legitimate expense that reduces your taxable gain. So the starting point is the $7,000 that was reported minus the $1,000 in fees, and $6,000 would be the net proceeds. 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So if you bought it for $5,000, you sold it for a net of $6,000, you'd only have $1,000 that's taxable. So you don't include your cost basis. So you typically report that as a capital gain on Schedule D. You'd report the sale price, net of fees, And then cost basis and the resulting gain. And gold is considered a collectible, so it's not the standard capital gains rates. Does that make sense?
6: Yes. Well, what they did is they filed me as a business, and they never asked me the amount of what I paid for the gold or what eBay charged me to sell it. So I have to produce that. Then they said that they should be able to file an amendment.
3: Yeah, exactly. So the return has already been filed. Is that right?
6: Yes. Yes.
3: Yeah. Yeah. So yeah, they reported it like a business. So the IRS saw $7,000 in income with no cost basis and taxed the full amount. And so an amended return would let you correct how the sale was reported and fix the core issue was instead of reporting it as business income, it should be reported as a gold sale, which was a sale of a capital asset, a collectible. And it's the selling price net of fees minus the cost basis, and only the profit is taxable.
6: Perfect. Can I make one other point?
3: Of course.
6: I know you're pressed for time. In the Bible, Paul said, be content with food and raiment. And since you're talking about money, I believe the food that he was referring to is the bread of life, which is Jesus, not food that we can physically eat. And the raiment, it doesn't really mean clothing if you study the Greek and Hebrew. It means a covering, which to me would indicate the Holy Spirit. So basically, all we need is Jesus and the Holy Spirit, and everything else will be provided for us.
3: I love that. And I think there's a meaningful idea there that we should be content. You could look at it as basic provision and literal covering. You could also look at it through the lens of what you're saying, because remember that phrase, the bread of life, comes from the Gospel of John, where Jesus said, I am the bread of life, meaning he is our spiritual sustenance, not physical bread. So I think, you know, what you're talking about there is definitely a biblical idea. And, I love that, because ultimately he is our ultimate treasure. So thanks for pointing that out today. The idea that contentment isn't found in having more, it's found in recognizing that what God provides is already enough and that he is enough because he is our ultimate treasure. Lord bless you, my friend. Thanks for your call today. Nashville, Tennessee is where we're headed next. Hi, Jeff. Go ahead.
7: Hey, Rob. Appreciate the heart of your ministry. And, several years ago, my son and his wife needed some money to build a tiny house. They built it themselves, and we put about $6,500 into the project for them, and now they're selling it for a loss for their third parties buying it. He took a loan out, and basically the money they received, they're paying us back for the loan that we gave them, so it's a net loss of about $3,000. So my two questions were, one, is there any type of sales tax event that we need to pay anybody on either end? And the second is there any personal tax ramification for my son who's giving us the money back, or for us receiving it? Is it just an investment loss, or is it something different?
3: Yeah, got it. No, there should not be any sales tax due on the property. That doesn't apply here, unless it's classified as a vehicle. So if the tiny home is on wheels or titled as an RV or a trailer, the DMV could charge sales tax. But, if it's on land and treated as real estate, then, there's no sales tax in that typical sense. With regard to, income tax, the only thing that could possibly be is capital gain. But in this case, we've got a $2,000 loss. So there would be no tax due. Because it's a personal use property, he doesn't get to deduct that. But the bottom line is, it doesn't sound like there'd be any tax due on this whatsoever.
7: Awesome. So tiny house, tiny loss.
3: Yeah, unfortunately. Hopefully it served its purpose, though, and now they can move on to something better.
7: Absolutely, they did. Yeah. Thank you, Rob.
3: Well, and you as well, Jeff. And thanks for your kind remarks about the program, sir. God bless you. Let's head over to Tennessee and talk to Carla. Go ahead.
8: Thank you so much for being on the air today. I can only reach this channel down here at my camper on the radio, and so I'm very thankful. So on my way here, I stopped to pay cash. It was something, and I gave them a $20 bill. They couldn't give me change. They said, we don't do cash, but we can take your money. We'll just have to keep all the extra, And so they forced me to use, plastic. And my next question is, so I've gotten a conversation this morning with somebody about Bitcoin, wanting to invest in Bitcoin. And so just this whole crypto money, Bitcoin, exchange. As Christians, where do we stand? What's our best position on this and dealing with it?
3: Yeah, I think it's a great question. And, you know, with regard to crypto, Bitcoin is clearly the one that has emerged. It's the oldest. It's the most recognizable in the crypto space. It has gone mainstream. A lot of people looked at it like digital gold as a store of value to protect purchasing power. We did see a divergence between Bitcoin and gold more recently, so it's not acted in the same way as we would have expected if we look at it through a digital gold lens. But I think the reality is that, it's here to stay. The idea that the blockchain technology, is something that is going to be with us, and there's wide application for it. I don't think it's something we should be, concerned about. Ultimately, as we look at what Bitcoin is, it's a decentralized way out of government control to have something that checks most of the boxes of functional money. And in direct contrast to inflationary monetary policies, which we're seeing around the world today, it was designed to be sound money. I would be careful, though, on investments because it's very speculative. Let's talk about that a bit more off the air.
1: Big thanks to my team today, Devin, Robert, and Taylor. We'll see you next time. Bye-bye.
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10: My regular routine doesn't allow me as much time for exercise as I'd like. In the past, when I had a few days away and my schedule permitted, I would enjoy doing some biking or hiking or running. Of course, my body always told me that I hadn't been doing it enough, but I ended up hurting in places that I didn't even know I had places. But it's good to get some extra exercise when you can, I'm besides the treadmill at home. Well, one of those times my wife and I were away and I had a chance to do some jogging on the beach at sunrise. I was chugging along trying to cover those last few hundred yards, which seemed like the longest, and pounding back down the beach all tired and sweaty and disgusting. My muscles were saying, "Stop this, will you?" And then I saw my wife in the distance. Well, that was a great motivation to finish, and to finish strong. So I kind of picked up the pace a little bit and had almost reached her when I saw what she had written in huge letters in the sand. "I love you, Ron." Ugh. Oh, boy. There it was. What a happy ending to my run, or for any man on any day. I'm Ron Hutchcraft, and I want to have a word with you today about the "I love you" at the finish line. Our word for today from the Word of God is about wifing, actually, and it's in Titus chapter 2, verses 4 and 5. It's actually instructions to the older women in the church as to what they should, from their well of experience, train the younger women to be like. He says, "Then they can train the younger women, first and foremost now, notice, to love their husbands and children, to be self-controlled and pure, to be busy at home, to be kind, and to be subject to their husbands so that no one will malign the Word of God." Actually, this passage is referring to two generations of loving wives, because obviously the older women had to do it in order to be able to teach it to the younger women. So in both generations, the very first word to the women is "love your husband." Proverbs 31, that great description of the woman every godly woman wants to be, the Proverbs 31 woman, well, here's what it says about her in verse 12. "She brings her husband good, not harm, all the days of her life." Notice, each 24-hour period, in other words, she brings daily goodies into his life. Now, there's that picture of me running on the beach, coming toward the finish line, tired, feeling like quitting, and suddenly I see these words, "I love you, Ron," and it gives me incentive to cross the finish line. Well, I'll tell you, that's a picture of many days in the life of a man close to you, maybe, a husband, a son, a brother. He comes home tired from today's run. Few things mean more to a man than to know he will find an "I love you" at the finish line. I think a man can handle almost anything if he's sure that he will be safe and appreciated and loved when he gets home. All's well that ends well. Lots of pressure, lots of stress, but I can handle it if I know there's going to be security at the finish line. There are a lot of ways to say it to him. First, just verbally express it. Don't just say, "I love you" till further notice. No, Tell him often, and then touch him affectionately, and provide peace in the house as much as possible when he arrives home. Maybe that special meal or special card or special note. Now, it's hard because you've had a long run too. But God will give you strength to put your husband first when you feel like being first yourself. By the way, what a tremendous surprise it is if that wife is greeted by a man who's more concerned about her needs than his own. If you're a woman, say I love you in his language. Not just on Valentine's Day or anniversary, but remember, I love you never means more than after that finish line that he crosses after that long day's run.
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16: For those of you who may still not be believers in Christianity, who may not have come to trust in Jesus, I was greatly helped some time ago when I read John Stott's little sentence, and this is what he said. I could never believe in God were it not for the cross. I could never believe in a God who was removed from the pain and overwhelming distress of human suffering. For what we have in this description of the suffering servant, is not a reluctant Jesus. For he said, nobody takes my life from me. I have the power to lay it down. I have the power to give it again. It is not that Jesus is reluctantly going to the will of God the Father. For he goes purposefully and obediently and submissively the way the Christian ought to go. But in his humanity, he inevitably recoils from it. Because you see, without substitution, the cross of Christ is unintelligible. And I think that's why people disregard it. Because the way in which many of us talk about it is completely unintelligible. Because if all we say concerning the cross is concerning something about the manifold love of God, and in order to show us how much he loved us, this is what he did to Jesus, the person says, well, there must be a missing piece in this puzzle, is there not? Well, of course there is. It was the love of God. Let's put it this way. We were so messed up that Jesus had to die for us. And we were so unbelievably loved in Jesus that he was pleased to die for us. But as he comes to the point of departure, the gospel writers tell us that he was distressed and he was troubled, and he explained he was overwhelmed with sorrow to the point of death. The atonement, the death of Jesus on the cross for sinners, is not a theory. It's not a mathematical equation. It's a flesh and blood reality. And there was nothing in Christ's humanity to blunt his emotions or to anesthetize his sensitivity. Did you hear that? There was nothing in Christ's humanity to blunt his emotions or anesthetize his sensitivity. Have you ever pondered what was going on when they offered him a branch with a sponge on the end of it, and it was wine mingled with gall? It was an anesthetic potion, and it says in the scriptures, and they offered him wine mingled with gall, but he refused to drink it. He refused to drink it. Why? In order that he might experience suffering in all of its unmitigated dimensions. In order that no one might be able to say, oh, but someone has suffered worse than this. He had anesthetic before that happened. No, he went to it completely without anesthetic help. And as a result of being entirely compos mentis, and perhaps in the immensity of his love, this was part of it. If he had taken that drug potion, how could he have looked down and said to his beloved disciple, look after my mother, will you? Or how could he have been available to say to the thief on the cross, today you will be with me in paradise? He refused the wine mingled with gall. He suffered at a level that no one has ever suffered. He endured everything for the sake of his own. What an amazing thing it is, and what a stupidity it is that 21st century Western Christianity offers itself to the world as a panacea for all ills, as the best grades at university, as the most significant job, as the cutest girls, as the high school quarterback boys. We are the people who've got it all together, you see. Why not come and join us? And then these interested agnostics begin to read their Bibles and say, how did you get here from here? What is this fellowship of suffering that the Apostle Paul was on? What was he talking about when he said, I want to know Christ? We stop, I want to know Christ and the power of his resurrection. That'll be enough for us. Finish the verse right there. There is no power of his resurrection except as it is experienced in the fellowship of his sufferings. It is only through his sufferings in Calvary that there is the reality of the resurrection. And the same, my friends, is true for you and me. And every attempt to deny that is known by our own hearts as fraudulent, is condemned by the scriptures clearly, and every well-thinking, cynical, agnostic friend that I have says, you're full of absolute bunk. And you know what? If I were to suggest that that was the essence of Christianity, they would be absolutely right. Now, let me just say parenthetically that some of you are staring at me, because you're saying to yourselves, this cannot be. This cannot possibly be. Some of you are stumbling over my words, and I know why it is. Because you, like me, are very concerned to safeguard the divinity of Christ. Any notion of a weakened divinity is abhorrent to us because we know that it is contrary to the Bible, right? And liberal theology throughout the ages has always been weak on the divinity of Jesus. Fundamentalism, conservatism, evangelicalism has distanced itself from that danger. But I want to suggest to you, flirts with the opposite danger. Not now of a diminished divinity, but a diminished humanity. So now we have a less than human Jesus because we are so concerned to make sure that we have an absolutely divine Jesus. Now, we are not to be surprised by that because the early centuries fought through all these issues. And late in the 4th and 5th century, the church had to deal with a man called Apollinarius. And you can Google him. It's great being able to say that. And you can Google him. I don't know what Apollinarius would think about it. But anyway, if you Google him, you will find out that Apollinarius was a problem in the late 4th and 5th century because he was diminishing the humanity of Jesus. And so the councils got together and affirmed, just as in Christ there was complete and perfect Godhead, so there was complete and perfect manhood. Nothing that was necessary to humanness was lacking in him. Look for yourselves. Spent too long in the first, but you know my pattern now, don't you? Catch up for the rest of the time. Look, secondly, listen. Listen. My soul is overwhelmed to the point of death, he said. And going a little further, he fell to the ground. He fell to the ground. All our pictures, all those Christian pictures, I think they ought to all be taken out and thrown away, the most of them. Because we have all these pictures of Jesus, as it were, you know, before the cross. He's just so, you know, yes, oh yes. No, no, no, no. You can't have deeply distressed. You can't have troubled. You can't have overwhelmed with sorrow to the point of death. And then, no, you've got everything is everywhere. If you doubt that, listen to his words. Abba, intimacy. Father, everything's possible for you. Sovereignty. If you're willing, we're in Luke now, inquiry. Take this cup from me. You could say that is the intensity of his expression. You could actually say that is the integrity of his expression. I have to be honest, Father. He says, right now, where I am, here, I wish that you would take this cup from me, yet not what I will, but what you will. Now, at that point, Luke tells us that an angel was dispatched. Angels are fascinating, and we have no time to think about it. But I have this picture of if you play golf a lot and you play at nice golf courses, they always have good caddies for you. And there's a place or there's a wall where the caddies lean, at least in St. Andrews at the old course, or there's a little box in which they stay out of the rain, little shack, and they're all there. And they wait until the caddy master calls them up. Hey, Billy, I got a bag for you. And off they come, out they come. The Scottish ones, big red noses like this because of what they spend their money on after they finished. They glow in the dark. You see them through the mist. Anyway, and Billy comes out, and somehow or another in the angelic host, it has to be like that. You know, like the chairman of the angelic band says, hey, I need you to go somewhere for me. I know you went to Bethlehem. I'm sure you remember that. Well, if you remember that, I want you to go now down to Gethsemane. And an angel came. An angel came to strengthen him. And we may have assumed that the angel would have fixed things. Here we go, angelic visitation. It's kind of a new age idea, isn't it? You know, big angel came, everything was nice after that. Angel comes, And then it says, being in anguish, he prayed more earnestly. So an angelic visitation never took care of the thing for him. And as he prays to his Father, he prays as an expression of his humility. He bows beneath the Father's will because he recognizes that Father knows best. And you will notice that it is not that he is somehow or another relying on prayer here. Don't misunderstand me when I say this, but there is no power in prayer. All of the power is in God. He's not trying to employ the power of prayer in order to rectify a situation. He is bowing before his Father, and he is acknowledging as he speaks to him in prayer, Father, you have power over all of heaven and all of earth. You can do anything you choose. From eternity, we determined together with the Holy Spirit that this was the plan. You planned it. I would procure it. The Holy Spirit will come behind me and apply it. Oh, Father. Because you see, Jesus knows that he is about to enter the one experience in life that for which he has no preparation. When the Father turns his face away. He has never lived absent the communion that he enjoys within the Trinity. Father, Son, and Holy Spirit coming up, if you like, in the wonder of their wisdom with this great plan of redemption. And now we're at the point. It is God who works in response to prayer. It is not prayer that works. And this, incidentally and parenthetically, is the answer to all the prayer stuff that you can read in Newsweek magazine and everything else, the Cleveland Clinic and the MIT and Boston hospitals and UCLA and everyone else. They're all very interested now. Let's get all in and talk about the healing powers of prayer. They tell them, no, there is no healing power in prayer. The only person who can heal is God Almighty. They say, well, no, we don't want that. That's not the program we're looking for. Yeah, well, the only person who can heal is the God and Father of our Lord Jesus Christ. We'd love to come and tell the whole Cleveland Clinic about how they can come to know the living God through Jesus. No, get out of here. That's not what we're talking about. We're talking about the power of prayer. There is no power in prayer. Look, listen, learn. So I will only make one point of application. And that is not in terms of prayer itself, but in terms of Christ's humanity and his passion. The Word, remember, we're told, became flesh and dwelt among us. Jesus comes into humanity. He is not detached. He was in touch with the religious establishment. In fact, he was opposed by the religious establishment. When he added Matthew to his disciple band, and they had that big party at the house of Levi, nobody was more annoyed about it than the religious folks of his day. He's gone to eat with sinners and to attend a party with them. And Jesus came out and said, yeah, that's exactly right. I did not come to call the righteous, but sinners to repentance. Jesus, in his humanity, lived among sin. He lived where he could hear swearing, where he heard blasphemy, where he observed and confronted disease and mortality and sadness and squalor. That's where Christ lived. That's the nature of the incarnation. He did not come into our time-space capsule and live at the top of a high hill in a large palace behind gates, inured from the experiences of a common person. This is not the Buddha. This is not somebody who is in a rarefied environment. This is someone who is down now. He says, foxes of holes and birds of nests, but the Son of Man has nowhere to lay his head. And in the midst of all of that, he finds himself. Let me just say to you, I am so challenged by this. The challenge is obvious. How can we effectively impact a world we're not in? How many non-Christian friends do you have? How many non-Christian friends have you cultivated having? And when you go with them, I hope that we don't just give them a bunch of sanctimonious cliche-ridden stuff. Nice is good. Do you understand that? That there is something attractive about the gospel? That in Greek there is agathos, which is intrinsically good, like a good apple, and there is kalos, which is agathos plus attractively good, intrinsically and attractively good. It is not enough for us to be intrinsically righteous. We are supposed to be attractively righteous. And our attraction does not lie in our willingness to play the game of those who don't agree with us, to join in their jokes, to affirm their nonsense, but it's just to be like Jesus. Three imperatives, and we're done. Be real. Be real. Be real. Everybody's asking about everybody the same question. Is this guy a phony? Is this for real? And every time you stand up and preach, I guarantee you every last one of them said, I don't know about him. Look at him there. Wore the same jacket every day. Filthy character. What's his problem? He doesn't say he had no clothes or something. I don't know what's wrong with the guy. No, I wear this jacket every day because it's my favorite jacket. And my son bought it for me for my birthday. And I feel close to him when I wear his jacket. Be real. Be done. Be done. With what? With superficial triumphalism. It's not true to human experience. It's not true to the Bible. And it only attracts silly people. And it does not answer to the cries of the sick and the sad. Be real, be done, and be sure that Christ stands beside us when we are emotionally overwhelmed. You see, this little section in Gethsemane gives place to the Christian experience of distress, of being overwhelmed. And some of us, with a significant dose of the Pharisee in us, who've never really been distressed or overwhelmed, we have nothing to say to our Christian friends, brothers and sisters, when they're distressed and overwhelmed, except, would you stop being distressed and overwhelmed? You're annoying me. Or, worse still, you know, if you were really a Christian, if you really had faith in the God, the risen Jesus, you know, I don't see you'd be distressed at all. I don't understand why you would be overwhelmed. What do you mean you're overwhelmed? You want to curl up in a ball and pull the blankets over your head and stay there till the week from next Friday? Well, this is fantastic, isn't it? Because now I found somebody who understands. Now I'm introduced to the ultimate counselor. Now I'm introduced to the one who was overwhelmed with sorrow to the point of death. So in my distress and in my fearfulness and in my quiet desperation, Jesus knows all about my struggles, socially, emotionally, physically. I can never go beyond his pain. My darkness, no matter how deep, is never more intense than his. For we do not have a high priest who is unable to sympathize with us in our sufferings. No, look, listen, learn.
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16: Father, write your word in our hearts, all that is helpful and true. May it be stored up for the evil day, if it hasn't as yet come upon us. That which is unhelpful or untrue is distinctly possible from my lips. May it be banished from our recollection. Grant that none of us may walk away without settling the issue of what it means to be in Christ. And may none of us evade the challenge nor miss the immense privilege of becoming increasingly like Christ in his humility, in his compassion, in his zeal for the souls of others, and yes, even in his experience of suffering. And may the grace of the Lord Jesus Christ, the love of God, and the fellowship of the Holy Spirit rest and remain with all who believe, now and until Jesus comes or calls us to himself, and then forevermore. Amen.
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14: 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Well, right after our prayer, we are going to be heading to a new beginning. On the program today, have you ever wondered why some prayers seem to go unanswered? Could something be standing in the way? Well, today, Pastor Greg Laurie uncovers the attitudes and habits that can quickly weaken our prayer life and how to draw closer to God with confidence. Stay tuned for that message. Oh, Father God, how we love you. Lord, we often have life changes that we never expected. Sometimes those changes bring excitement, but other times they bring uncertainty, disappointment, or even fear. So today, Lord, we place every transition into your hands because we know you never change. Help us not to cling so tightly to yesterday that we miss what you're doing. Give us hearts that are willing to follow wherever you lead us. When you open new doors, give us the courage to walk through them. When you close old ones, give us the peace to trust your wisdom. Lord, transform us from the inside out. Change our attitudes where they've grown bitter. Change our thinking where we've become discouraged. Change our hearts so they reflect more of Christ every day. For those facing major decisions about work, family, health, or ministry, surround them with your guidance. Let every step be directed by your Spirit instead of fear or uncertainty. Lord, we thank you. We thank you that you, only you, offer us unfailing love. We pray in that name above all names, Christ Jesus. Amen.
17: Unconfessed sin will hinder your prayer.
18: Sometimes we wonder if something is affecting our prayer life. We're praying and we don't see answers. Coming up today,
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17: The psalmist says in Psalm 66:18, if I regard iniquity in my heart, the Lord will not hear me. So if there is a sin in your life that you have not confessed to God, stop rationalizing it. Stop justifying it. You know it's a sin. Ask God to forgive you. This is-

0: Hi, I'm Raphael Gandler, lead pastor at City Church, Williamsport, Pennsylvania, with Way, Truth, Life radio scripture of the day. Ephesians 2 says, "We were dead in our sins, but God, being rich in mercy, made us alive together with Christ. By grace through faith, not by works, we are saved." And then it says this, "We are His workmanship, created in Christ Jesus for good works." Without Jesus, we are dead, striving and purposeless, convinced we're either too broken to be saved or too ordinary to matter. But because of Jesus, we come alive. We are saved by grace, not by works. And we are His masterpiece, made for a purpose to glorify Him. We are not a mistake, we are a work of art because of Jesus.
1: 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The ride begins at Breezewood Lighthouse Assembly of God Church, with registration beginning at 1. The ride pulls out at 2 for a 2.5-hour ride to the beautiful scenic areas of Bedford and Fulton counties. 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Emerald Crossing, an Irish adventure through Psalm 23, takes place July 13th through the 17th from 6:30 until 8. This will be at 111 South 2nd Street in Phillipsburg. Illumination Station, shining a light on who Jesus really is the theme for the VBS at Mission First Church, 3094 Cookport Road in Commodore. That'll be July 13th through the 17th from 6 until 8 each evening. 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
2: Coming up next, part two of Living the Good Life. Good afternoon. I'm Maritza. We so appreciate you coming along with us here at Way Truth Life Radio. Well, the search for meaning is the biggest need that's facing our culture today. On today's edition of Family Talk, Dr. James Dobson does continue his inspiring conversation with Chuck Colson about his book. And he makes a compelling case for truth, human dignity, and faith. He also shares how even an atheist changes his heart and points to a loving God. Let's listen.
3: 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I am that James Dobson, and I'm so pleased that you've joined us today.
4: Well, welcome once again to Family Talk, the broadcast division of the Dr. James Dobson Family Institute. I'm Roger Marsh. Question: where do you find meaning in life? It's a question that we all have to wrestle with, and the late Chuck Colson had a profound answer. The good life isn't found in gratifying ourselves, but in serving others. On today's edition of Dr. James Dobson's Family Talk, Dr. Dobson continues his conversation with his dear friend, Chuck Colson, about that very idea. And these are principles that are drawn from Chuck's landmark book called The Good Life. Here now, once again, is our host, Dr. James Dobson, and his guest, Chuck Colson, on today's edition of Family Talk.
3: We have a lot of ground to cover, so I'm going to introduce Chuck Colson very quickly, because most people know who he is anyway. Chuck is a former presidential aide to Richard Nixon and a founder of the International Ministry Prison Fellowship. He's the author of 23 books, a very popular speaker. He holds a BA degree from Brown University and a law degree from George Washington University, and is a constitutional scholar, constitutional lawyer. Chuck has been married to Patty, a great lady, for 41 years. He's the father of three children and has five grandchildren, and it's so good to have him back to discuss his new book. The title of it is The Good Life: Seeking Purpose and Meaning and Truth in Your Life. Chuck, this is an outstanding book. I hope it has the same kind of success that you've had with so many other books, Born Again and Loving God, and many of your earlier books, which really dealt with the passion that's within you for Jesus Christ. And would it be appropriate to say that The Good Life, maybe I ought to save this question for the end of our conversation instead of the beginning, but would it be appropriate to say that The Good Life really does link into what Jesus said with regard to bringing life and life more abundantly? That's what he offered. He didn't offer a release from trouble and difficulty and pain and death eventually. In fact, he said, in this world ye shall have tribulation, but be of good cheer, for I've overcome the world. It is the abundant life that you're defining. You call it the good life. He called it the abundant life.
5: Right. And I'm taking people there, Jim, by way of what they already know themselves. The first half of this book is something that many people have encountered. The second half is what they can see if they look around them. So I'm trying to take them there, not by hitting them over the head with a Bible, but saying, look at life and see what you can figure out on how the world works and where you fit in. And what you're going to discover, and that's the ending of the book, is that the biblical worldview is the only one that makes sense. It's the only one that's rational. But it's exactly what Jesus was talking about. The abundance comes not from what we can get for ourselves, but the contribution we can make to other people. That's what gives us our ultimate meaning in life.
3: Talk to the non-believer at this moment, the one who just was spinning the dial and happened to hear us today. Right. And they have no faith, and have never had any great desire to know Jesus Christ, think that that whole story is a myth, the Bible is not valid, and give them the rationale to rethink that.
5: Well, I always ask people what they believe and where they believe their rights come from. And when you start talking to people who are non-believers, and I would say to any non-believer listening to us, you're a human being, you have life, but who guarantees that? If we live in a moral vacuum, if there is no God, if there is no transcendent standard by which we live, why should you stay alive? There's a fellow by the name of Peter Singer, I write about this in the book, a professor at Princeton who New Yorker Magazine calls the most influential philosopher in America.
3: Professor of bioethics.
5: Professor of bioethics at Princeton, who believes in infanticide, and he believes that if you've got Alzheimer's, you should just be put gently to sleep. He believes that life is only valuable for what it can contribute to society. And his ethical framework is do the greatest good for the greatest number, create the maximum amount of pleasure for the most number of people. That sounds good if you're on the receiving end of that pleasure or good. It's not very good if you're on the margins of society, old, over 70 years old, need dialysis, or you're born with some mental impediment. I have a 14-year-old autistic grandson being raised by a single mom who's a deeply committed believer who is doing a heroic job, my daughter Emily. And Max is my 14-year-old grandson. I love that kid, but he's got autism, severely disabled. It's costing $65,000 a year to keep him alive. I'm telling that story in the book, and keep him in a school. But life has meaning, but it's only if there is a God who invests it with meaning. And so I would say to people listening, if you don't believe in God, you're dangling by a thread. You're not secure in that belief on your own life and viability and rights. And this is why Christians through the years have been the greatest defenders of human rights. This is why you and I, Jim, have teamed up on persecution of the Christians in Sudan and slavery and North Korea, why we've teamed up on the AIDS epidemic in Africa. All the projects you and I have been involved in flow from the fact that we believe there is a God who loves every single human being equally, regardless of the condition that person is in or how tenuous their hold is on life. Everybody has human dignity. That only comes from God. The second thing I would say to people is if you don't think there's a God, please go look at the mountains sometime, the majesty of those mountains. Go look at the intricacy of this earth. Look at the good things you see in life and tell me, is this all some cosmic accident? And then start looking at the question of origins of life without God. It's a pretty bleak picture. We came out of the primordial soup, if that's the case, and if so, we're nothing but grown-up germs after all these billions of years. I mean, there's a lot of ways you engage people. And ask them if you ask people what's important to them in life, the answers you get will always give you an opportunity to talk about why the gospel and the biblical view of reality gives it to you and nothing else does. I spent a lot of time on that in this book because that's what Christians need to understand. How can we defend what we believe?
3: Let me role play with you, okay? Okay? Put myself in the position of the one that does not know Jesus Christ. Mr. Colson, what you just said really resonates with me. I have been very, very successful in what I'm doing. I've made a lot of money. But there is an emptiness inside, and I'd like to know what you're talking about, but I have no idea how to find it. Where do I start?
5: I can prove there's a God. I could go into the Supreme Court and make that argument today. But to know that God requires an act of faith. The only way in which you can know him personally, you can't know him personally by finding some philosophical supposition that says God is. You have to know him by making that leap of faith. Why? Because if you could prove God was who he was, he'd be no different than the tree outside the window. You'd take him for granted. But only by faith can you love him, and God wants your love. But he will take you whatever shape you're in, whatever condition you're in. If you go to him, he will answer that simple prayer. I repent. I've fallen short. I want to know the Jesus who died on the cross for me.
3: Is that what happened to you?
5: Sure is. I had everything by the world standards. I was absolutely on top of the world. And I found myself empty before Watergate.
3: Who introduced you to Christ? Tom Phillips.
5: Tom Phillips was the president of the Raytheon Company, largest employer in New England. One summer night, I had visited him in his office, and he was so changed, I asked him what happened to him. And he said, I've accepted Jesus Christ. I was shocked this day in his office. So I went back and spent a summer's evening with him at his home just outside of Boston. And this was 32 years ago this past summer. And he explained to me what had happened. He'd gone to a Billy Graham crusade in New York and given his life to Christ. He also read to me from C.S. Lewis's book, Mere Christianity, the chapter on the great sin, pride. And that really hit me like a torpedo. That went right through my armor. I was the self-sufficient Marine captain, tough guy, rose to the top, stomped on people all the way up. That night I felt so unclean and unworthy, like I suspect a lot of people who come, just as you did in the role-playing a moment ago, Jim, and say, I'm empty inside. I knew that night I was empty inside. And that person who comes that way knows he feels guilt. And why do you feel guilt? Because you know in your heart there's a moral law and you broke it. And there's only one way out.
6: Well, you obviously had to do a lot of good to make up for the bad things you've done. Surely you had to go do what's called restitution. You had to go...
5: penance.
6: Yeah, pay everybody back. What'd you have to do before God could accept you?
5: Before God could accept me, I had to let him know that I was a sinner desperately in need and needed him and him alone. I cannot live a life worthy of Christ's sacrifice. All I can do is come to him in total gratitude and give him the one thing I've got, me. So it's not that you have to do good works to get received into the kingdom. You can't. You can't do enough. You couldn't possibly do enough. That's the problem the Jews had before Jesus came. But the answer is that you do it now because you want to do it out of gratitude. Gratitude, Chesterton said, is the mother of all virtues. If Americans got up every morning and thought all the things they had to be grateful for, the Declaration of Independence, freedom, this country of abundance, and most of all, a God who loves us, we would never get up unhappy in the morning.
6: Now, let me continue to role play with you. I have heard that message before, and I have I've been turned off and unwilling to listen because I just don't see how a good God, a great God who spun the whole universe in place with his word, which is what we're told, would allow a tragedy like your grandson, Max, who has autism and who struggles. And I look at children like that. There's a lady sitting in our gallery today. She's in a wheelchair. I don't know her circumstances, but you know, how could God allow something like that to happen? How could he care about me if he allows people to suffer like that?
5: Well, the answer to that is, first of all, I think the lady in the gallery would agree, and I would believe passionately that my grandson is not a tragedy but a blessing. My daughter, he's changed my daughter's life. He's changed my life. My whole perception of the world is different because of Max. Mm. I've learned more from Max than I've learned from college professors. So Max is serving a great purpose in the world. And everybody has a purpose in the midst of our suffering and disabilities. God redeems that. But why does he allow it in the first place? He doesn't. What God has done is to give us a free will. He has said, I'm going to create you in my image. I'm going to let you choose between good and evil, but I'm going to tell you to choose good because it'll be good for you. The first human beings rebelled against that. That's what we call original sin. It bent human nature. It disposed us to do wrong. And ever since then, we have had sin and suffering in the world, and the whole universe has been under the curse of original sin. Now, that seems like a cold, impersonal explanation to somebody who's suffering, but it isn't, because you want to stop and think, what was God's alternative? He could have made us as an automaton who would never sin, but then we wouldn't love God. And if we did love God, it wouldn't be an act of free will. So you need free will in order to be in the image of God and to love God. And the only way that's going to happen is if you have the capacity to choose evil, which human beings do. So in order to respect our human dignity, he's had to allow us to suffer. But in the end, he has paid for our suffering by Jesus on the cross, who redeems it all and promises us eternal life.
6: What a message. Going back to our role-playing, you know, I don't believe in truth. What you have said to me is okay for you. I'm sure you believe it. And for you, it's probably right. But there is no absolute truth. There's nothing that's true for all of us. And I don't believe that anything is applicable to everybody. How do I find truth? How can I believe it?
5: Well, one of the things I do, Jim, is because I get that question from teenagers all the time. I've talked about biblical worldview, which is a passion of mine, and a lot of it comes through in this book, with teenagers. And I'll always say to them, do you believe in absolute truth? Any group. These are Christian groups, by the way. And one or two will put their hands up, yes. Most of them are afraid to say yes because they think it's intolerant. Mm. That's the first mistake. Believing in truth is not intolerant because everybody has truth claims they live by. And tolerance is respecting those truth claims, not saying they shouldn't have them. But the kids will, two or three will put their hand up. And then I'll say, well, now let me ask you a question. Walk up to a street corner. Traffic is whizzing by in both directions. There's an old lady standing there with a shopping bag. You have three choices. You can either ignore her, you can help her across the street, or you can push her into the traffic. Which one is right? And the kids all chuckle. And I say, now are there any absolute truths? They all put their hand up, yes. The law is inscribed on our hearts, and as Paul said, the Gentiles, the law is alternately convicting and defending them. It is written on it. We know it. We know moral truth. Secondly, you can look and see how the world is made. Look at nature and the perfect harmony of nature. Look at the cell structures in the human body and the DNA and the way it functions. It's impossible that this came from evolution. And if it didn't come from evolution, then there's an intelligent designer. And if there's an intelligent designer, which is a case I make in the book, then that intelligent designer is who I know as God, and you can know personally as God as well. Why is it that you have guilt? Why is it that you feel a sense of responsibility for others? I mean, if after all we have come from Darwin's natural selection, why would there be acts of altruism? Why in Katrina would Coast Guardsmen go down on that cable with pick and axe and cut through a roof to rescue somebody? Why wouldn't they just run and save themselves? Altruism defies Darwinism.
6: Chuck, we had lunch together a while back, and you were telling about an encounter that you had with an atheist who was, I think, in his 80s at that point.
5: Yes. This was the summer when I was lecturing in Oxford at the C.S. Lewis conference. And I spoke in the morning, and in the afternoon, Anthony Flew was there. Anthony Flew is a name that many of our listeners, I suspect, will remember because he was an 81-year-old at this time, a year ago, 81-year-old professor at Oxford who was probably the leading professor of atheism in the world. He wrote most of the textbooks. If you go onto college campuses today and look for textbooks on atheism, Philosophy of Atheism will be written by Anthony Flew. He was a student at Oxford when C.S. Lewis was teaching there, and he used to debate Lewis. And he's been a skeptic his entire life. Then he encountered the arguments of the intelligent design movement, particularly Michael Behe and the irreducible complexity of the human cell, which story I tell in this book, and it's just it's a powerful story. He was so impressed by Behe's work that he announced in the fall of last year that he was no longer an atheist. He couldn't be. He now believed there was a God who created it, created the universe and created life, but that you couldn't know that God. So this summer at this meeting in Oxford, after I spoke in the morning, I went back and heard him in the afternoon. And when he finished, he invited questions. He said, I can philosophically prove that it's irrational to be an atheist. But he said, I can't prove the God of the Bible, or I can't prove Judaism or Islam or Hinduism or any other belief system. So he said, I'm just a deist. I believe God started the world, but we can't know that God. So when the question period came, a couple of guys next to me, I said, shall I do it? And one of them nudged me and said, go ahead. I went up and used an argument out of The Good Life. I said, Dr. Flew, I congratulate you on your honesty in making that decision that your atheism that you'd spent your whole life defending was not rational, and having then the courage to announce it. You're a man of integrity. The problem is you put yourself in a box. You have proven there is a God, but now you want to prove who that God is. If you could prove who he was, you wouldn't worship him because you would take him for granted. So you've got yourself in a bind. Because you've proven there is a God, you've now ruled out the possibility of knowing the God you've proven exists. I said, you've got yourself in a real spot. And I talked about other people who had gotten to that same point and how I'd gotten to that point. I said, by reason you can get so far, but God requires faith. Now, why does he require faith? Because if you could know him rationally and prove him philosophically, then you would simply know that as a fact. You would not worship him. You would not love him. And the reason he created you is so that you could love him. And the only way you can love him is by faith. And I left it hanging in the air. He didn't say a word. It was quite an electric moment in the lecture hall at Oxford. And then I walked back to my chair, and he kept staring at me all the way back. Mm. And I went up and talked to him afterwards. It really affected him. It got to him because it's irrational to go as far as he did and not go further. But he has to go further by faith. One of the chapters in this book, that's why I so appreciate what you do, one of the chapters in this book is about what happens if we don't respect the dignity of life. And I build it off my experience with Max. We will end up doing exactly what the Germans did in the 30s. And it's very scary today because as the assault takes place against life and dignity of life, people think, well, we're only talking about abortion and we're only talking about extreme cases and Terri Schiavo and that sort of thing. No, we're talking about every single human being. Hmm. And what the Nazis did is they advanced eugenics. They started teaching in the schools. They started teaching a philosophy identical to Peter Singer's. They then went into medical experiments, which were the most ghastly. And you've spoken on this, and thank God you speak out on these issues, Jim. I hope the listeners know what a treasure you are to the kingdom of God at this point with the voice you have in the world. And you've taken tremendous heat for it. Hmm. But you're absolutely right, and I document it in this book by the works of Leo Alexander, who wrote in the New England Journal of Medicine in 1948 from the war trials, the horrors of what the Nazis did. They did it all in the name of doing good. All the stem cell stuff. We say we can cure all these diseases. Sounds wonderful. The Nazis did that. The Germans said that. They said if we do these experiments, we can improve life for everybody else. Sure, cut off somebody's arm and watch the blood drip in order to get an experiment on how to improve clotting of blood while somebody's alive. I mean, this is ghastly. Mm. But these are the kinds of things that get done once you surrender the principle that you can do evil to achieve a good end. You can never
6: do you realize how I was massacred in the press and the media for saying that there was a philosophical link between the medical experiments done by the SS in the concentration camps and the intention now of growing little human beings in the womb and then harvesting the body parts for the benefit of mankind, that there's a linkage between those. I never said that the pain and suffering was the same or that the loss by relatives was the same. You know, there is a difference between that horrible Holocaust and what we're talking about now. But using human beings for medical experimentation is the same in both cases.
5: That's the one thing they don't want to talk about. The people who want stem cell research in America today do not want to talk about this. And they throw up their hands and say, are you making a moral equation between this and the Holocaust? And what a terrible thing to do. That's because that's exactly where they're vulnerable. You're making a moral equation that is absolutely 100% valid as a matter of logic and history. Go back and review. I've done this in the book. Go back and review what the German doctors did and the name in which they did it. Their philosophy was utilitarianism. Peter Singer is a utilitarian. He is embracing exactly the same philosophy. And I would tell anybody who's listening to saying, what's the reason that I should be concerned and why should I care about being a Christian? If you don't believe in God's transcendent authority and his protection of life at every level, you are vulnerable.
6: Well, Chuck, thank you for being our guest again. I thank God for what you do, and you're always welcome here. I want to say to our listeners, please get a copy of this book. Get it for yourself and get it for somebody who doesn't know Christ. Everybody should read this book. I mean, it is the philosophical understanding of life and the meaning of it and why you cannot find the good life, no matter how much success you have and how many good things happen to you and how you rise to the top of your profession. So what? You know, when it really comes down to it, it doesn't mean anything. It only means something when you connect with the creator of the universe and when he gives you a mission and he gives you a responsibility. I want to tell you, this is what drives me. This is what I care about. Nothing else matters. We're not building an empire here and we'll be forgotten and so what? But the things we're doing here won't be forgotten because they're divinely inspired, I believe.
5: I love you, Jim Dobson. I can see that passion in your eyes.
4: 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And as you may already be aware, Chuck Colson went home to be with the Lord back in 2012. 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So what a reunion that was for those two men. 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

Ain't no way. Jamie McDonald on Way Truth Life Radio. My name is Jason. Friend, I'm so thankful that you stopped by. Thankful for a day to just sing and praise together. In fact, Psalm 138, verse 4, tells us about the power of praise, tells us to do that. It says, may all the kings of the earth praise you, Lord, when they hear what you have decreed. And, you know, we hear God's word, and that causes us to praise him.

got your own reasons for giving. Maybe it's that one song that stopped you mid-scroll. That moment in the car when the tears came because someone said what you couldn't put into words. Whatever your why, just know this. It matters. Every gift helps keep moments like that happening for someone else. And that makes you part of more than a station. 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

Thank God and Leanna Crawford. My name is Jason. And just ask Jonah, mercy is when you deserve a shark, but instead, God sends you a whale.

You can stand next to someone and still have no idea what they're carrying. They're smiling, doing the normal stuff, but inside, it's heavy. That's why kindness matters more than we think. Jesus had a way of helping without making people feel small. He moved toward them, stayed close, and brought relief. So today, be the reason someone breathes easier. That's how Jesus changes a day. 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

King and country, place in this world. My name is Jason. You know, life changes a lot when you allow God's truth to be louder than your fear. This is Jeremy Camp. Keep me in the moment.

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See, sometimes what you're holding on to tightly multiplies when you give it over to God. Here's Mercy Me.

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0: Jonah tried to run from God. My name is Jason, and in Jonah 1, we read, "The word of the Lord came to Jonah, go to the great city of Nineveh and preach against it, because its wickedness has come up before me." But Jonah ran away from the Lord and headed for Tarshish. Now, like, it's kind of easy to read that and think, that is obviously not going to work. No way. But I think about how easy it is to be Jonah. Because how easy it is to put our trust in temporary things, how easy to say, I can do this myself, or God, I know what's best. That's kind of what Jonah was doing. You know, it's easy to convince ourselves, hey, if I try hard enough, you know, that'll be good enough. I can get away from it. But Jonah's story is this reminder of something that I need to remember, that I can't run from God, but I don't have to. See, the God who pursued Jonah is the same God that pursues us. And it's not because we've earned it, but because he loves us.
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0: Well, it looks like that forecast showing some scattered thunderstorms around the region, and some places even seeing the possibility of flooding. Hopefully, we can avoid that. As far as the next couple of days go, tonight lows in the mid-60s. Tomorrow looks like a pretty nice day. Yeah, some clouds, but we will see at least a little sunshine, and then highs to be about 80 degrees. Thursday, scattered rain as possible with the low 80s.

Some days, you just need a redo, a reset, a little reminder of who you are and whose you are. 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

Yes, I will. Vertical worship. You're on Way Truth Life Radio. I'm Jason, and hold this verse close to you. It's from James chapter 4. This is a promise. It says, draw near to God. Wait for it. And here's the promise. And he will draw near to you. Like, this is a promise that if you are diving in, you are searching for God, he is not going to leave you alone.

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2: 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Only way I'm getting to the other side. 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

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My name is Jason. You know, there are some seasons that look like they're losing seasons, but I think even in the losing seasons, there can be a win. Like, if the name of Christ is lifted up and glorified, if that is happening, that is not losing. Oh,

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0: Dear younger me with mercy me. My name is Jason. So I have a habit when I read a book, sometimes I flip ahead, and not to spoil the ending, but like I want to see how long it is. How far through am I? It's like, oh, I'm only on page 12. and it's a good reminder that what I've read so far is not the story. It's simply, it's the setup to it. And I wonder if I can often forget this about life. You know, I'm convinced that the chapter, a job or a diagnosis or a disappointment, like that season is everything. But I think scripture paints a much bigger and better picture. Eternity is not the epilogue that is simply tacked onto this life. Like, this life is simply the prologue, the part where the characters are introduced, the setting is established, the conflict begins, the part that makes the rest of the story make sense a little bit. Like, the real story, the forever story with Christ, that is still ahead.
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2: Dr. Tony Evans says the Bible describes God as the same yesterday, today, and forever. So why does he so often seem to change? We'll discover the answer today as we spend 2 minutes with Tony.
3: God does not change in his essence, but he will change in his methods. He doesn't do the same method, but he stays the same person even when he changes his methodology. Okay? That's why he does some things in the Old Testament that he doesn't do in the New Testament. And one of the main things that affirms whether he's going to change or not are the changes we make. That is, the adjustments we make will affect how he relates to us, not because he's changed, but because we've related to a different part of his person. The sun does not change. The earth rotates around the sun. The earth rotates around the sun. Half the earth right now is dark. Half the earth right now is light. The reason that half the earth is dark is not because the sun has moved, but because the earth is turning. And because the earth is turning, things look like they're changing. When the sun is not budged, it is earth that has adjusted. So when people adjust to God, it may look like God is changing, but God has not changed. He's just responded to the fact that you have turned. That's why repentance is so important to experience God. It means you got to turn if you want to experience more of God. Because if you're not turning right, then you're not experiencing the side of God that you want to experience.
2: 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Tony will explain how Jesus' death on the cross opened that door. Then join us next time for 2 Minutes with Tony.

notice how you hear exactly what you need, exactly when you need it? 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That's not coincidence. 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

Casting Crowns on Way Truth Life Radio. My name is Jason. I love this from Charles Hodge. He reminds us that the gospel is so simple that small children can understand it. And yet it's so profound that studies by the wisest theologians will never exhaust its riches.

0: Listener supported Way Truth Life Radio. My name is Jason, and today is Truthful Tuesday. It's simply a day of sharing evidence, and we share the evidence. We'll let you do with it what you will. And I think about summer nights, because summer nights have one of God's cool reminders: fireflies. You know, we've learned a lot about them, but they're so fascinating, aren't they? Like, they create this light through chemicals, and basically it is a rarity. The light is basically heat-free. Like, that's rare. We don't see that. Light, it typically produces heat, but not really with fireflies. And then, even more perhaps remarkable, is that they actually flash in specific patterns to help different species communicate. They've even studied, scientists have, how thousands of fireflies can synchronize their flashes. It's remarkable. And I think one of the fascinating things is that, like, science explains how something works, but they can't explain why such an elegant system exists in the first place. Like, think about everything that has to come together, the chemistry that has to work, the light-producing organ has to work, the nervous system has to control precise flash patterns. Other fireflies have to recognize and respond to those patterns. Like, it is an incredibly integrated design. And like, some people will look at that and they'll conclude, like, it's ultimately the result of an unguided process. I tell you, like, I look at that same evidence and I see the fingerprints of a creator, like wisdom and beauty and purpose woven into, like, the smallest creatures in God's creation. And I think it's, as William Paley concluded, the design must have had a designer. Yeah, the heavens declare the glory of God, and sometimes so do the fireflies.
1: Control freaks are easily frustrated. We can't take control because control is not ours to take. This is Max Lucado. The Bible has a better idea. Rather than seeking control, relinquish it. Peace is within reach, not for lack of problems, but because of the presence of a sovereign Lord. Rather than rehearse the chaos of the world, rejoice in the Lord's sovereignty, as the Apostle Paul did. From prison he wrote, "The things which have happened to me have actually turned out for the furtherance of the gospel, so that it has become evident to the whole palace guard and to the rest that my chains are in Christ." In the innermost part of his being, Paul was a man who believed in the steady hand of a good God, protected and preserved by God's love. He lived beneath the shadow of God's wings. Do you? This is Max Lucado.
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0: Let's take a look at your forecast for the next couple of days. Looks like tonight, low temperatures will cool off into the mid-60s. Tomorrow, a decent day, clouds with a few peaks of sunshine, highs of about 80 degrees. And then Thursday could see some scattered showers, very possible. And then temperatures in the low 80s.

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music from Kane with the SC Can on Way Truth Life Radio. I'm Jason, and hey, I am looking forward to seeing you. I hope tonight at the Morrison Cove Agricultural Parade. And I love doing this parade every single year. Love getting to pass out candy and just see so many wonderful people. Hoping to see you there. I will be there. And, you know, even if it does happen to rain a little bit, I think it's going to be a great time.

0: It's easy to remember that Daniel was thrown into the lion's den, but it's fascinating to remember the king's reaction. I'm Jason, and the king went to check on Daniel, hoping that he had survived. Spoiler alert, he did. You know, it actually shows the respect that King Darius had for someone who lived very differently and was from a very different culture. Like, Daniel was respected even among the people who were different from him because he was humble and respectful and authentic.
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2: 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That's how much value we have.
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Well, that's a great way to wrap up our time of music together today. Friend, I'm so thankful that you stopped by. Looking forward to heading out to Odyssey together in just a moment. Let's first take a look at your forecast with some scattered rain across the region. Some areas expecting to see significantly more than others. Those places where there could be heavy rain, there is that possibility of flooding in some areas. Hopefully it doesn't occur, but we'll definitely want you to be alert for the possibility of it. Temperature-wise, mid-60s. That low tonight. Tomorrow, mostly cloudy, few peaks of sunshine, highs of about 80, and then some scattered rain and low 80s for Thursday.

0: Okay, class, let's move on to the homework. Last night, I assigned you to read a poem by Robert Moss. Let's turn to that. I have a question. What do you think Moss is trying to say in this poem? Charles, why don't you give it a try?
1: Well, I read it a couple times, and I think he's mad about something. Something to do with sandwiches, or maybe the ingredients of a certain sandwich. I think maybe he's mad about his mom keeps putting stuff on his sandwich that he doesn't like.
0: I see. We're on page 127, Charles. Did you read the right poem?
1: I guess not. Sorry.
0: That's okay, but read it for tonight. Anyone who did read the correct poem? Yes, Courtney.
2: I think he's fighting with himself because he wants something he can't have.
0: And what is it that he wants?
2: I think his freedom.
0: Exactly. Very good, Courtney. This poem is about freedom, but it's a certain kind of freedom. What kind of freedom is he talking about?
2: I loved that poem today. Just the way the words sounded so good together. You ought to read it tonight, even though we've already talked about it.
1: Sure, I will.
2: That was pretty funny, you reading the wrong poem.
1: Yeah.
2: Which one did you read?
1: Oh, the one right above it.
2: I read that one too, just for fun. Didn't you like the way it... Wait a minute. That poem didn't have anything to do with sandwiches either.
1: It could. Mrs. Hogan said it depends on your interpretation.
2: It doesn't depend that much.
1: How do you know?
2: I could tell you what he's talking about.
1: Oh, so you know the guy who wrote this? Did you ask him?
2: What?
1: Maybe he likes sandwiches.
2: You're missing the point. Let me show you. Look at this poem.
1: I don't wanna.
2: Right there.
1: I gotta go to class.
2: It's lunchtime. Just read this.
1: Which one?
2: The one we did today, about freedom.
1: Right, freedom, whatever.
2: Listen to this line. The moment I touched my hands to the wall, I longed to be beyond it. I relished the
1: there,
2: moment.
1: There, right there. Why couldn't he be talking about sandwiches there?
2: Where? I don't see... You mean the word relish? You saw the word relish and you thought... Wait a minute. You did read this poem, didn't you?
1: I gotta go.
2: You really thought this poem was about sandwiches.
1: So what? It's a dumb poem anyway. This whole poetry unit is dumb.
2: It's not.
1: I don't want to talk about it anymore.
2: What's the problem?
1: There's no problem.
2: Do you need help?
1: No.
2: I'll help you if you want me to.
1: I don't need it. The only reason I got it wrong is because I can't stand to look at it.
2: Well, I hope you get used to it because we have to read poems every night for the next 4 weeks.
1: 4 weeks?

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1: Benjamin died in prison almost a month ago.
2: What?
0: And Eugene invents something that could change the world.
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0: As usual, there's a lot happening in Odyssey, both bad and good. 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

0: undivided in soul and mind, a place where men may gather and say, let us open our hearts. Open our hearts? Gross.
1: Charles?
0: Hi, Mr. Allen.
1: Would you like something to eat or drink? You've been working hard over here.
0: No, thanks. I can't believe we have to do this poetry stuff.
1: You don't like it?
0: Like it? It's making me sick to my stomach.
1: Really?
0: I don't understand why we're even studying these people. Like this one, Emily Dickinson. She's terrible. Everyone knows that dark doesn't rhyme with quick. It's not even close.
1: You're right.
0: And we have 4 weeks of this.
1: Yeah, well, look, everybody has things they don't like in school. I didn't particularly care for geometry when I was in high school. You just have to do your best to enjoy it. It'll get better.
0: It's gonna get worse. You know what we have to do? Tomorrow night, I have to write a poem.
1: No kidding.
0: What am I gonna do? I don't know what to write about.
1: Oh, it shouldn't be that hard. Think of things you care about. Things that make you feel

0: feel happy or sad or angry. That's pretty much what all poems are about.
1: Yeah, but how do I even start?
0: Yeah. Best thing is to just do it. Start writing and see what comes out. Speaking of which, you're not getting anything done with me bothering you. I'll leave you alone so you can get back to it.
1: Thanks.
0: I'll be at the counter if you need me.
1: Bye. There's gotta be a way out of this. Hey, Courtney.
2: Hi, Charles.
1: Did you read the poem for today?
2: Sure.
1: Pretty good one, huh?
2: I thought so.
1: Pretty obvious what it was about.
2: Yeah.
1: How would you put it if you were asked what the meaning of the poem was?
2: Why?
1: Just out of curiosity. I mean, I know how I would put it, but I'm just interested in how someone else would word it.
2: Oh, well, I guess I would say that it was about the way people have become too separated. We think we have to be so independent, but we're supposed to, you know, trust each other and depend on each other. What did you think?
1: Oh, same thing.
3: All right, everyone, let's get right to it. We've got a lot to do today. Why don't we talk about today's poem? Who thinks they can tell me what the poem was saying? Charles?
1: It's about the way people are saturated. We think we should be in defensive, but we're really supposed to depend on and trust each other and stuff.
3: Okay. If I'm deciphering that correctly, I think maybe you're right. Why do you think the author feels that way, Charles?
1: What?
3: Why do you think the author feels like we need to depend on each other?
1: I'm sorry. I didn't realize it was going to be a two-part question.
3: Uh-huh. Meaning you don't know.
1: I just didn't give it much thought.
3: I see. This is what the poem is about, separation. The author thinks that people have become too independent of one another.
2: What was
3: the
2: that?
3: Author is a man
2: what?
3: Who lived
2: you stole my
3: Great
2: answer.
3: Depression
1: what do you mean?
2: You know exactly what I mean. Very
1: much. Excuse me, I'm trying to listen to
3: their
1: the teacher.
3: Lives were interconnected.
2: Why did you do that?
1: I didn't do anything wrong.
2: You said exactly what I was gonna say.
3: Kind of.
1: So?
2: Did you even read the poem?
1: Yes, about 50 times.
2: Then why did you need to steal my answer?
1: I didn't steal your answer. I just thought the same thing you did.
2: I don't believe you. I don't think you could repeat what you said in class if you had to.
1: Like I would even want to. That poem is over with. I never want to think about it again. I got a headache reading it last night.
2: Charles, it wasn't that hard to understand. You really having a hard time with this stuff?
1: No, I just hate it.
2: Because I'll help you.
1: I don't need help. I can handle poetry.
2: Are you sure?
1: Yes.
2: Are you going to be able to write your poem tonight?
1: I'll figure it out.
2: All right. Guess I'll see you around.
1: Yeah, see ya.
4: Hey, Chunky.
1: What? Oh, hi, Rusty.
4: I just happened to be eavesdropping on your conversation with Courtney. Are you really having trouble with poetry?
1: No.
4: Because I can help you out.
1: I don't need your help. Why does everybody want to help me?
4: Because it's obvious you need it. Let me ask you a question. In the poem we read in class today, why was the guy staring out at the ocean?
1: I don't care why the guy...
4: Because people don't normally do that, you know? Stare at the ocean? They usually have better things to do.
1: Exactly. That's why it's a dumb poem.
4: But answer my question. Why?
1: I don't know, and I don't care.
4: Because he missed his girlfriend. Got it? Even I know that. What are you going to do tonight when you have to write your own?
1: I'll come up with something.
4: Uh-huh. I'll bet you haven't slept in 3 days thinking about that assignment.
1: I gotta go.
4: Well, just in case you find yourself staring at a blank sheet of paper for 3.5 hours a night, I got some poems I could sell you.
1: What poems?
4: Complete written poems. And they rhyme.
1: Where'd you get them?
4: My sister's a poetry major in college. She writes these things all the time, and they're pretty good, too.
1: Is your sister as smart as you?
4: Maybe even smarter. Anyway, I could let you look at one and you can see if you like it.
1: No, I can't. I'm gonna write my own poem if it kills me.
4: Suit yourself, but the sale ends tonight.
1: The sale?
4: 50% off regular price. Tomorrow the prices go back up.
1: I don't care. I'll see ya.
4: Guess I'll be saving one for Charles.
2: Mr. Allen.
0: Oh, hi, Charles.
1: Could I read something to you?
0: Sure.
1: I finally finished my poem.
0: Oh, good.
1: It took me 3 hours.
0: Oh, I'd love to hear it.
1: Yeah, I want you to tell me if you think it's bad.
0: Okay, you go ahead.
1: Now, it's only my first time through. It may not be perfect yet.
0: You don't have to make apologies. I'm sure it'll be fine.
1: All right. Now, don't say anything until I'm done, okay?
0: I won't.
1: Here goes. My poem is called, I Like Pants.
0: Pants?
1: You promised you wouldn't say anything till the end.
0: Oh, I'm sorry. I just thought I might have heard wrong. You did say pants.
1: Yes, pants.
0: Okay. Go on.
1: All right. I put on pants every day to go to school or to play. I like pants. Sometimes I wear pants of blue or brown to go with my shoe. I like pants. Sometimes I feel sorry for ants because they can't wear pants. I like pants. Pants cover my legs so that I can go. Without them, I would be cold. I know. I like pants. I like them so. That's it.
0: Wow. That is some poem.
1: Do you like it?
0: It has merit.
1: Now, come on, Mr. Allen, be honest.
0: It rhymes well. It's got a good rhythm to it.
1: Yes, but is it good? Because I don't want to get up in front of the class tomorrow and have everybody laugh at me.
0: Well, Charles, it's a poem about pants. And that's not a subject discussed in poems very frequently. So don't you be surprised if maybe a couple of people take it wrong and laugh a little.
1: They are going to laugh, aren't they? You think it's dumb, don't you?
0: No, of course not. It's fine. It might need a little work in places.
1: I knew it. You don't like it. I'm going to get up in front of the class tomorrow, and everybody's going to laugh at me.
0: Charles.
1: Well, forget it.
0: Charles.
1: Nobody's going to laugh at me tomorrow because no one's ever going to see it. I'm going home.
0: Let me help you.
1: I don't want any help.
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2: Hey, Charles.
1: Hi.
2: How'd your poem come out? Can I read it?
1: No.
2: Why not?
1: Just no.
2: Well, what's it about?
1: Nothing.
2: What do you mean, nothing? Like space? Like emptiness? Like...
1: Like I don't have one.
2: What?
1: I didn't finish my poem.
2: You didn't finish it? Are you crazy?
1: I'll do it tonight and hand it in tomorrow.
2: Charles, she takes off 25 points if you hand in something late. If you don't have it today, the best you can get is a C-.
1: A C-?
2: Last month I handed in a project late. I would have gotten a B+ on it, but instead it was a D.
1: I can't have a D. I already got a couple Ds. My parents are gonna have a fit if I get another one.
2: What are you gonna do?
1: I gotta go.
2: Where?
1: I'll be back in a minute. Rusty.
4: Why, Charles? You seem to be in a bit of a disturbed panic this morning.
1: You gotta help me.
4: I help a lot of people with a lot of things. Could you be more specific?
1: I need a poem.
4: I guess you do. Unfortunately, our sale ended last night.
1: I'll pay you anything.
4: I love the sound of desperate children willing to sell their very lives to me. That'd make a good poem.
1: I'm kind of in a hurry.
4: Of course. We got business to do, don't we? Got a poem for you right here.
1: Let me see it.
4: Okay.
1: A mother is truly my very best friend, ready to comfort, to help in the family, blah, blah, blah, blah, blah, blah, blah, blah, blah. That sounds good.
4: Yeah, I'll be sure to tell my sister you liked it.
1: How much?
4: $10.
1: $10?
4: Hey, yesterday it was $4.99. It's your own fault.
1: All right. I only have four.
4: Good enough. You can give me the rest later.
1: Okay, thanks.
2: The ocean laps up onto the sandy shore, and I cry to the heavens, I am lost no more.
10: Very good, Courtney. Very good. I'm impressed.
2: Thank you.
10: I didn't realize we had such deep-minded students in this class. Okay, who's next? Charles, why don't you read us yours?
1: Okay. What is a mother? A mother is truly my very best friend, ready to comfort, to help, and defend. Her love has no limits, her devotion no end. My mother is truly my very best friend.
10: Okay, that was fine. Charles, I want to see you after class.
1: After class? Did I do something wrong?
10: Just see me after. Sit down, Charles.
1: Okay.
10: Now, I want you to tell me where you got that poem.
1: I don't understand.
10: You didn't write it.
1: I didn't?
10: Charles, I received a birthday card from my son this year that had the very same poem in it.
1: Oh. How in the world did they get my poem?
10: Charles, I'm surprised at you. Surprised and disappointed. I'm afraid I'm going to have to tell your parents about this. Plus, you get an automatic failing grade on this assignment. You've always been such an honest boy. Why did you do it?
1: I don't know.
10: It was a simple enough assignment. Write a poem. No studying, no answering questions, no reading.
1: I did write a poem.
10: Well, where is it?
1: I ripped it up.
10: Why?
1: It was dumb. Everybody would have laughed at me.
10: What was it about?
1: Pants.
10: Pants.
1: Yeah.
10: You have a particular pair of pants that are special to you?
1: No, just pants. Any kind of pants.
10: I see. Well, you must have known that anything you handed in would have been better than cheating like you did. I've never known you to do something like that, Charles. What happened?
1: Poetry happened.
10: What do you mean?
1: I can't stand it, Mrs. Hogan.
10: What is it about poetry that you don't like?
1: Everything.
10: Is it the subject matter? The symbolism? The language?
1: It's all of those. I mean, what's the point? Why can't those poets just write all the way across the page like everybody else? I want to go back to the stories, the mysteries, and adventure stuff. At least I can understand those.
10: Oh, I see.
1: You see what?
10: I see what the problem is. The reason that you don't like poetry is that you don't understand it. Charles, why didn't you ask for help?
1: I didn't want help.
10: Why not?
1: Well, you're busy.
10: I'm always here for my students, Charles. I said that at the beginning of the year, and it's still true. Now, why didn't you want help?
1: Because I'm always asking for help. Mrs. Hogan, even Rusty understands this stuff. I never understand anything. I always have to ask for help with math and history and science and everything. I wanted to do something on my own for once, figure it out by myself.
10: But look what happened. You got a failing grade, and you ended up with just as much work as you had to begin with. And it all could have been avoided if you just would have asked someone. It's okay to ask for help. We all have to sometimes. Well, you should see me with my husband. I'm always asking him for help with electronics. It drives him crazy because I can never figure out the VCR or the stereo or the alarm clock. If it's got wires, I'm worthless. Every time I want to turn something on, I'm calling him to help me.
1: Did he show you?
10: He could show me that stuff until I was blue in the face. It wouldn't make any difference. I have to have him there. If he wasn't around in the summer, I'd probably melt before I figured out the air conditioner.
1: You don't know how to turn on your air conditioner?
10: No. Isn't that silly? You see, Charles, we all need help with certain things. And instead of trying to work everything out ourselves, sometimes it's better to ask someone we trust. I know that's a hard thing to do. It's like you're admitting that you don't understand something as well as someone else. You have to have something called humility.
1: Oh yeah, I know all about that. I'm humiliated just about every day.
10: No, not humiliated, Charles. Humility. It's admitting that you're not perfect, that sometimes you need other people's help. Well, I'd better let you go. I'll write you a pass to get into your next class.
1: Thanks.
10: And Charles, I'll be here if you need any more help.
1: Okay, thanks. Hi, Courtney.
2: Hi, Charles. What did Mrs. Hogan want?
1: She just needed help with a VCR.
2: She what?
1: Never mind. Can I eat lunch with you?
2: Sure. Hey, by the way, where'd you get that poem today? I mean, 3 minutes before class, you didn't have anything.
1: It was a greeting card.
2: Oh.
1: I paid Rusty $10 for a greeting card.
2: Is that why Mrs. Hogan wanted to see you?
1: Yeah. You did a good job on your poem.
2: Oh, thanks.
1: You really seem to understand that stuff.
2: I love it. I wish we did poetry all year.
1: Yeah, that would be a blast. Can I ask you a question?
2: Yeah.
1: In the poem we read today, why was the man talking to a rose?
2: It wasn't a rose. It was a symbol of... Wait a minute. Are you asking for my help?
1: Yeah.
2: Really? I thought you said you understood it.
1: Well, I don't. Now, will you please help me?
2: I thought you'd never ask. You see, the guy remembers his friend as a rose because she always wore a silk rose in her hair.
1: Where did you get that?
2: Here, open your book. It says right here.
13: King Solomon was one of the wisest men who ever lived, and yet he wrote in the book of Proverbs, chapter 15, verse 22, "Plans fail without good advice, but plans succeed when you get advice from many others." Even wise old Solomon admitted that he didn't know everything and that he needed help and advice. If we don't understand something, we shouldn't hesitate to ask someone we trust. It's all a part of learning about life. Well, that's all for now. If you ever want to write to us, just send your letter to Adventures in Odyssey, Colorado Springs, Colorado, 80995. 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Our production engineer was Bob Luttrell, and our executive producer was Chuck Bolte. 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
20: 16. 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Unlimited vacation sounds like a dream come true, but employees describe how stressful it can be. The introduction of that policy can be a prelude to layoffs, because with unlimited vacation, workers are no longer owed a payout for accrued time upon departure. And that's a perk for the corporate balance sheet. Employees, many of them, feel they take vacation days at their own peril and fear falling behind their peers. 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

0: When Angels Fight, that's the book by Leslie King. It is her story of escaping sex trafficking and leading a revolt against the darkness. She is the founder of Sacred Beginnings. I just love the title of that, by the way. They are in Grand Rapids, Michigan. They throw out a lifeline to people who are former sex workers. They support them in addiction counseling. And we've talked about how connected that is to the world of prostitution, job training. What do I do now? You just heard Wesley say that. You can't just continue prostituting yourself, so you need a skill. You need to figure out what to do. And then community building is those resources to let you know that there are all kinds of supportive groups that are out there. So, Leslie, you go into the darkness because you have been called for such a time as this. I love that you quote that. You go back in and you get so close. You plant those seeds. I know you pray for these individuals on your own, but you lose contact with one, or they go back into the darkness and you can't reconnect, or you learn that they've lost their lives. This spiritual warfare is intense. How do you get up and keep going, particularly when you feel like you were so close to getting a rescue and it didn't happen? How do you cope?
1: Oh, I cry. Don't get me wrong. I cry. And for a minute, I was like, what else could I have done? And I just come to the understand that I'm not going to win them all. Mm-hmm. I'm not going to win them all. But it just empowers me to keep fighting, and to keep going harder. And I have a bunch of prayer warriors, and they just keep me lifted up because I can't do it alone. They pray over me. They guide me. And like I said, I can't do it alone. But when I lose one, I hurt. I cry. But I pray for their soul, for they know not what they do. Mm-hmm. And I just keep going. I just remember God's words, and I keep going. Because I can't give up. That's what Satan wants me to do. But I'm not. I'm not moving.
0: Amen and amen. And may God continue to give you the strength to just hold that position and that posture, Leslie. So you're talking to a lot of people who believe that Jesus is their Savior. They stand on the Word of God. They don't want to judge. Their hearts are broken in this particular area. Where do we start? I mean, a lot of people might say, well, I wouldn't know where to begin. What can someone do if they're hearing today and they're really feeling like the Holy Spirit is tugging on their heart to get them involved? Where do they start?
1: Get connected with an agency, and be careful with a lot of agencies. Excuse me. Try to get connected with a survivor-led agency. Talk with the survivors. Talk with victims. We have a few agencies out that they do what they say they're going to do. I mean, you have to thoroughly check things out. But one thing, check yourself and ask, what is your motive?
0: Mm-hmm.
1: Is your motive, oh, I'm just going to give some money and I'm going to be okay? No. What is your motive for getting involved? Do you really want to save a soul? Is God telling you to get boots to the ground? Check your motives. And if your motives are pure, go for it. Because like I said, it takes more than just me.
0: Yeah. Well, that's exactly right. That's exactly right. Again, I take a deep breath, pull over to the side of the road. Again, I'm counting my blessings. This issue 20 years ago wouldn't have been talked like this. It never would have been talked like this on Christian radio, Leslie. So I count that as a mark forward, and I'm thrilled.
1: Yes,
0: the fact that we're seeing legislation that we didn't see before, the fact that people like you, God raises up warriors like you, and then you can say to the church, hey, come on, we can't do this by ourselves. We need some more help here.
1: Right.
0: But I love also that the most important thing is that, particularly in this particular area, you cannot be judgmental, and you tell us what not to say, what not to ask. Things like, why didn't you just leave, or why are you doing this, or why don't you make better choices? That's why your story is so important, and I want to encourage you, Leslie, because when people hear how you didn't wake up one morning saying, I know what I'm going to do, that it was one horrible thing after another that set you on this path, not of your own choosing, by the way, but circumstantially. You didn't ask to be molested. You didn't ask to be pimped by this guy at 15. You're 15. Those are still babies in my mind. And this guy is grooming you to be a prostitute and you don't even know it. And the next thing you know, this guy's threatening you, everybody that matters to you in your life, your mom, your son, your brother, your sister, I'm going to kill you if you ever try to stop doing what I'm telling you to do right now. It's fear, it's self-loathing, and the last thing you need is for somebody to come along and judge. Where are your accusers? Jesus said to the woman caught in the act of adultery. I know not, Lord, neither do I condemn you. That's the position we have to have.
1: Yes.
0: Talk to me about that.
1: You know what? We're all sinners somewhere. We weren't born purified, not at all.
0: That's right.
1: Everybody's been through something. Everybody's been through something. Like I said, nobody's pure. Everybody's been through something. Reach down within yourselves and set you aside. Because you here on this earth for a purpose and a reason. Find out what it is and do it. Yeah. Quit making up excuses not to do what God told you to do.
0: Mm-hmm.
1: Yeah, we go to church, we pray, we do all this, we do all that, but your feet ain't to the ground.
0: That's it, preach.
1: Ain't nobody holy.
0: Yeah, that's right.
1: Let's get at it.
0: Mm-hmm. Wow, could not agree more. Oh my goodness, Leslie, it'd be real easy for you to say, you know what, they always call this the world's oldest profession, right? It's been there since you and I walked out of the garden.
1: Right.
0: And it would be real easy to say, it's going to be there forever. Why don't you give up? It's like taking a thimble and trying to empty the ocean. You keep doing this because your feeling is, if I just rescue one person, I will have done what God's called me to do. That's the challenge, is it not, for the church?
1: Amen.
0: Just rescue one person.
1: Yes. Wow. Yes.
0: Wow.
1: Rest. Save one soul.
0: That's it.
1: At a time.
0: Leslie, I'll tell you what, I thank God for the work that he's called me to do, because how in the world would I have gotten to meet one Leslie King, a warrior, an angel who fights? And I'm so thrilled that we got the opportunity to tell your stories to people all across the United States. So I want to get my friends to the website, and here's a couple reasons why. I want you to go to the Sacred Beginnings website. I got a link, find out what they do. Excellent website, all kinds of information. Ask the Lord, are you calling me to get involved in this? And then on the right-hand side, by the way, there is her book, When Angels Fight, My Story of Escaping Sex Trafficking and Leading a Revolt Against the Darkness. And that powerful video that we began our hour with, you can watch that video. I've got a link on my website as well. The warmest of blessings to you, Leslie. Keep going. Fight the good fight. I want our prayer warriors to get behind you. And who knows, but you didn't hear this conversation by accident today. Is the Lord calling you to serve in this battle against darkness? Who knows? Just listen with the ears on your heart. Maybe he's calling. Blessings to you, Leslie. See you next time, friends.
2: My regular routine doesn't allow me as much time for exercise as I'd like. In the past, when I had a few days away and my schedule permitted, I would enjoy doing some biking or hiking or running. Of course, my body always told me that I hadn't been doing it enough, but I ended up hurting in places that I didn't even know I had places. But it's good to get some extra exercise when you can, you know, besides the treadmill at home. Well, one of those times my wife and I were away, and I had a chance to do some jogging on the beach at sunrise. I was chugging along, trying to cover those last few hundred yards, which seemed like the longest, and pounding back down the beach all tired and sweaty and disgusting. My muscles were saying, stop this, will you? And then I saw my wife in the distance. Well, that was a great motivation to finish, and to finish strong. So I kind of picked up the pace a little bit and had almost reached her when I saw what she had written in huge letters in the sand. I love you, Ron. Ugh. Oh, boy. There it was. What a happy ending to my run. Or for any man on any day. I'm Ron Hutchcraft, and I want to have a word with you today about the I love you at the finish line. Our word for today from the Word of God is about wifing, actually, and it's in Titus chapter 2, verses 4 and 5. It's actually instructions to the older women in the church as to what they should, from their well of experience, train the younger women to be like. He says, then they can train the younger women, first and foremost now, notice, to love their husbands and children, to be self-controlled and pure, to be busy at home, to be kind, and to be subject to their husbands so that no one will malign the Word of God. Actually, this passage is referring to two generations of loving wives, because obviously the older women had to do it in order to be able to teach it to the younger women. So in both generations, the very first word to the women is love your husband. Proverbs 31, that Great description of the woman every godly woman wants to be. The Proverbs 31 woman, well, here's what it says about her in verse 12. She brings her husband good, not harm, all the days of her life. Notice, each 24-hour period, in other words, she brings daily goodies into his life. Now, there's that picture of me running on the beach, you know, coming toward the finish line, tired, feeling like quitting, and suddenly I see these words, I love you, Ron, and it gives me incentive to cross the finish line. Well, I'll tell you, that's a picture of many days in the life of a man close to you, maybe, a husband, a son, a brother. He comes home tired from today's run. Few things mean more to a man than to know he will find an I love you at the finish line. I think a man can handle almost anything if he's sure that he will be safe and appreciated and loved when he gets home. You know, all's well that ends well. Lots of pressure, lots of stress, but I can handle it if I know there's going to be security at the finish line. There are a lot of ways to say it to him. First, just verbally express it. Don't just say, I love you till further notice. No, tell him often and then touch him affectionately. And provide peace in the house as much as possible when he arrives home. Maybe that special meal or special card or special note. Now, it's hard because you've had a long run too. But God will give you strength to put your husband first when you feel like being first yourself. By the way, what a tremendous surprise it is if that wife is greeted by a man who's more concerned about her needs than his own. If you're a woman, say I love you in his language. Not just on Valentine's Day or anniversary, but remember, I love you never means more than after that finish line that he crosses after that long day's run.
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1: As we begin this evening's Refresh, Jaden Lovick, Be Still My Soul. My name is Tom. I thank you for joining me. I like these verses in Psalm 62, verses 7 and 8. In God is my salvation and my glory. The rock of my strength and my refuge is in God. 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

Jimmy Needham, Joyful, Joyful on this evening's Refresh. This bit of wisdom from a one-time atheist, now author and evangelist, Lee Strobel. He writes, believing the right things about Jesus isn't enough. You're not adopted as God's child until you confess and turn away from your wrongdoing and receive the freely offered gift of forgiveness and eternal life that Jesus purchased with his death on the cross. Until you do that, you'll always be on the outside looking in.

You don't have to have it all figured out to take the next step. God meets you right where you are, and He's still writing something good in your story. 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

On this evening's Refresh, Jaden Lavick and A Closer Walk. Psalm 67. God be merciful to us and bless us and cause his face to shine upon us. Selah. That your way may be known on earth, your salvation among all nations. Let the peoples praise you, O God. Let all the peoples praise you. O, let the nations be glad and sing for joy. For you shall judge the people righteously and govern the nations on earth. Selah. Let the peoples praise you, O God. Let all the peoples praise you. Then the earth shall yield her increase. God, our own God, shall bless us. God shall bless us, and all the ends of the earth shall fear him.

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God can mend. Not always quick, always faithful. He stitches hope into the places that hurt. 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

There is a fountain that is Mercy Me. Great teaching on the way. It's 7 o'clock. Insight for Living. Chuck Swindoll. And part two of a message, The Cross We Proclaim. Chuck explores Paul's resolute commitment to preach Christ crucified, not with worldly wisdom or rhetorical brilliance, but with straightforward confidence in the power of the cross to save. Refuse to be ashamed of the cross. What the world calls foolishness is the power of God, and that is more than enough.

0: Well, there is depth as well as breadth. You know that there is a humble sense of security and confidence, whereas there is restraint in manipulating people. Gullible people love to be manipulated. Corinth was full of them. I mean, they just moved from the theater back to the place of ministry and thought, do it like that. I mean, look at the crowds they get. Paul says, I didn't come to grow up a crowd. I came to deliver the truth. And my words were not that persuasive. I love the words of G. Campbell Morgan in his work on Corinthians. Listen to this very brief statement. Years ago, a great man, a good man, a saint, scholarly, devoted, said to me, speaking of another preacher, yes, he's a wonderful preacher, but you know, he has sacrificed the prophet to the artist. Preachers should think of that, writes Morgan. It is possible to sacrifice the prophet to the artist, to be so concerned with eloquence and language and phrasing and beauty of style that the impact of truth is lost. That is what Paul meant.
1: The Apostle Paul wasn't interested in impressing anyone. He came to Corinth weak, uncertain, and completely dependent on God's power. And his weakness became the very channel through which the Spirit worked. There's a lesson in that for all of us. When we stop trying to dress up the truth and simply trust it, something changes. You're listening to Insight for Living. If something Chuck Swindoll said today has caused you to want to explore this topic more deeply, we have a brand new booklet for you. It's the one that Chuck wrote after presenting this message called The Cross We Proclaim. While today's world is impressed with credentials, eloquence, and image, Paul said he was determined to know nothing, nothing except Christ and Him crucified. What does his bold statement really mean? And how does that mindset make a difference in your life today? Those questions and their answers are the heartbeat of Chuck's brand new booklet, The Cross We Proclaim. Today is one of those rare days when the message you heard on the program and the resource we offer are perfectly in sync. So if today's message stirred something in you, we invite you to respond. 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Do you ever feel powerless to do the right thing? I'm Bill Meyer. Chuck Swindoll describes how to deploy the power of the cross tomorrow on Insight for Living.
2: 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Coming very shortly, more great teaching leading the way. 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